I am currently in the middle of, as you all know, moving and graduating. So I am not in the studio, but for our very last episode next week on May 6th, I will be in the studio. So I'm very excited. And yeah, it's bittersweet. It's a bittersweet ending, but I'm incredibly excited for the next chapter. If for those who don't know, we are officially launching the Red Phoenix News Network. In the last week of May, we are currently in the middle of preparations. And so take a look out for that launch. I'm so excited for everyone. And yeah, let's jump right into it. Let's go ahead and do the top of the hour disclaimer. WRFU is an open forum for the Urbana Champaign online community. Views expressed are those of the speakers and do not represent WRFU UCIMC. Folks, welcome back. All right, let's go ahead and jump right into the news today. We have a lot to cover, and all of them are actually stories from Labor Notes. Yes, as you all know, I have become quite fond of this site, this organization. I love what they report. I love how pro-worker they are, and I think it's incredibly important to highlight all of the amazing work they are doing. And yeah, as for those who don't know, the second part of the show tonight will feature Comrade Marcus, who will be discussing ICE and ICE surveillance. I'm super excited to bring this to you guys, as this was a very highly pushed for show within the party. I know Marcus had actually brought it up at the beginning of the Liberation Hours run, and so I am so excited to give him his platform now to discuss this. So anyway, let's go ahead and get right into the news. Okay. Story number one. This was released yesterday, April 28th. It's called Counter Manufacturers Are Killing Workers with Silica Dust Safety Group Charges. This is an article written by Jenny Brown, once again, for Labor Notes. And let's go ahead and jump right into it. Silicosis is a lethal workplace illness that killed thousands each year up through the 1960s. In recent decades, thanks to union workplace safety fights, it has become much rarer. Annual deaths dropped to hundreds. The disease affected mostly older workers with longer exposures. So it was hard for stonecutter Gustavo Reyes Gonzalez, 35, to get a clear diagnosis in 2019 when he first developed a cough and shortness of breath. It wasn't until 2 years later when he was told he had silicosis and only had a year to live. Reyes Gonzalez had worked for 15 years as a fabrication shop cutting and shaping the manufactured stone now commonly used for countertops and showers, also known as quartz or engineered stone. Around the time Reyes Gonzalez started working as a stone cutter, the material was becoming popular in the U.S. as a cheaper, more durable placement for natural stone, also known as marble or granite. But manufactured stone, which is made of crushed quartz and resin, contains much more silica. It comprises up to 95% of the material, compared to 5% for marble or 10 to 50% for granite. This makes manufactured stone much more hazardous for workers to cut, grind, and polish. These processes release silica particles that can embed themselves in the lungs, causing scarring and ultimately lung failure. As many as 2 million workers may risk exposure from manufactured stone, as well as from mining, quarrying, sandblasting, and any new hazard. And another new hazard, frac sand, which is used in hydraulic fracturing in the oil and gas industry. Interesting. All right, subtitle, No Protection is Enough. Only now, after many workers have spent decades working with manufactured stone, is the horrible truth coming out. No amount of protection is safe. There is no treatment for silicosis other than a lung transplant, and even transplants may only prolong life by 5 to 10 years. Many workers are getting sick in their 20s or 30s. For workers, Memorial Day in the U.S. This year, the National Council of Occupational Safety and Health raised the alarm. They named the Minnesota-based Cambria Company the nation's biggest manufacturer of engineered stone slabs as one of their, quote, Dirty Dozen, a badge of shame awarded annually to companies with terrible work safety records after with terrible work records. Hold on, what's going on with my mic? Hello?
Okay, it's right there. Never mind, sorry. After Cambria was hit with lawsuits by workers whose lives were being cut short by this product, the company tried to deflect the blame to the fabrication shops that customize orders. These shops were small and often have only a few workers. There are about 1,300 fabrication shops in California, according to the National COSH, which is the National Council for Occupational Safety, and thousands more around the country. Many fabrication shops do have poor workplace safety practices. Some workers report being told to use only surgical masks against the dust. Quote, I didn't receive any type of training, any type of warning on the risk of its use, Reyes Gonzalez said about the Cambria product used in his shop. But even when fabrication shops use strong measures to keep this dust down and protect workers, the higher silica content is engineered stone cutting. And engineered stone cutting means... these measures are not enough. Even with strict dust controls, the National COSH warns, quote, cutting, grinding, and polishing artificial stone releases respirable, I'm going to guess that's like to be, like respirate, like to breathe in silica, at levels that overwhelm existing protections. Respirators, wet saws, and wet cleanup that might be adequate for other types of stone cutting do not make manufactured stone safe. Even powdered air purifying respirators are inadequate, safety experts say. And the best equipment and procedures may be abandoned during on-site installations involving cutting and shaping. Radio station KQED quoted Aki Vorkas. We know I'm terrible with names on this show, so I'm so sorry if I said that wrong. Former large fabrication shop owner who said that even with excellent safety equipment and protocols, 8 of his workers fell ill and 1 died. Quote, even one of the best-run, best-capitalized, award-winning shops in the country cannot keep its workers safe, he said. Still, Cambria insists that the fault lies not with the product, but with those running the fabrication shops. Rather than change, Cambria is pushing federal legislation to make itself immune from lawsuits. Okay, I'm going to go ahead and stop it right there before we finish out this article. This is nothing new. It's incredibly... This is incredibly common when it comes to workplace safety. For those who don't know, I actually worked as a caregiver for the elderly for over almost 2 years. And one thing that I actually experienced is this, as they were talking about earlier in this article, the lack of training. This is, I think, becoming a really big problem across a lot of sectors of work, where training costs and actually the amount of money and resources put into training, I feel, has really decreased, because it's one of those things that's it's actually a big expense for the capitalist and for the actual owner of those resources. And so a lot of them, if they can get away with it, would prefer not invest in the safety measures and the training to keep people safe. It's why we have such it's one of the reasons why we have such high turnover in a lot of these fields of work. I mean, why would you put yourself in danger for something with such little reward? And, you know, this is such a consequential kind of problem that I feel like Cambria trying to obviously obfuscate the blame from themselves. I mean, this is yet another example of how the capitalist class will never actually take responsibility for how it uses and abuses the lives and the bodies of the working class. And in fact, as we can see with the amount of labor that used by these gigantic companies and corporations that is often undocumented, a lot of these people don't have the legal recourse or ability to actually take these companies to court. The fact that we're hearing about it through labor notes, you know, and not through a mainstream media source, I think tells us all we need to know, which is that the mainstream media does not want to report on such huge labor violations. And, you know, you don't need to read manufacturing consent to understand why that is. Okay, so going to finish out this article. Banned down under. Down under? In Australia, regulators banned all use, supply, and production of manufactured stone in 2024 after tightened workplace rules failed to prevent workers from developing silicosis. The ban came thanks to campaigning by the Construction, Forestry, and Maritime Employees Union and the Mining and Energy Union. They argue that there is no safe exposure to engineered stone. Even before this ban, the Swedish furniture giant IKEA stopped buying the material in Australia and the U.S. in response to reports of its deadliness.
Now, California regulators are considering a ban over the objections of Cambria. The California Occupational Safety and Health Standards Board is considering a petition from occupational safety doctors to ban any manufactured stone with more than 1% crystalline silica. I'm sorry if I'm saying that wrong. Meanwhile, COSH committees around the country are working to find fabrication shops in their areas and let the workers know they need to get screened for silicosis. Reyes Gonzalez was able to get a double lung transplant. The doctors now tell him that he could live maybe 5, 10, 15 more years. We don't know. He said the medication he has to take causes damages to other organs. It is possible that I could get a second transplant, but it is very challenging to go through that process, he said. And that's the end of the article. Final comments on that. I want to say, first of all, it's incredibly horrific, the concept that you have to get a double lung transplant to be able to survive something that is so preventable. It's like how a lot of companies, especially like the lead manufacturers of oil and gas, have known for decades, since the 50s, that the use of these materials could, you know, have a lot of impact on long-term climate outlook, and they didn't do anything about it because the profits they were raking in were huge. And are still huge. And it's, I think, a similar concept here, which is that it doesn't really matter how the workers are affected in these contexts, because ultimately, if it wasn't for these labor unions and these workers' councils and committees that were taking these companies to task and actually challenging them on the front of, you know, within legal proceedings in the court, but also in other circumstances such as strikes, and actually doing, you know, talking to workers from these fabrication shops, you know, we wouldn't be seeing anything coming from these countries and these states about banning of this material. And it's because, you know, these corporations, ultimately, they don't really care how it's affecting their workers. What they care about at the end of the day is how much they can make from this situation. And if it's a lot of money, and there's no large enough contingency to threaten that, then of course they're not going to do anything about it. So good on those labor unions and committees and workers for fighting back against manufactured stone. And I hope to continue to see more fruitful, I guess, conclusions from other court proceedings and similar situations. It's going to be a long road, and there are already people who are suffering and struggling, and in some cases dying. So we need to, you know, get the word out. If there is a fabrication shop near you and there's people you can mobilize with, please do so. So moving on. After a three-week strike, JBS concedes to meatpacking workers. Let's go! Okay, we did cover this, the meatpacking strike, I want to say 2 or 3 weeks ago, and now it's we can see the fruits of their efforts. So this was released on April 23rd, 2026 by Caitlin Clark and Lisa Zhu. I'm sorry if I'm saying that wrong. Let's go ahead and get into it. Last month, 3,800 meatpacking workers from UFCW Local 7 in Greeley, Colorado, launched the industry's first major strike in 40 years. The three-week unfair labor practice strike was the first time workers had ever struck the JBS Greeley beef packing plant, one of the company's largest. ULP charges against JBS included the illegal termination of a member of the bargaining committee and surveillance and intimidation of workers for participation in union activity. With 57 languages spoken under one roof, the strike united the plant's largely immigrant workforce to take on the biggest meatpacking company in the world. The local had spent nearly a year in negotiations following the contract's expiration last July. JBS returned to the bargaining table after the strike, and when the dust settled, the company had conceded to almost every demand. In addition to $1.50 an hour in wage increases over the short 2-year agreement, workers won a groundbreaking policy on personal protective equipment, challenging JBS's previous system of garnishing wages to replace necessary PPE when it was lost, damaged, or stolen. JBS was charging workers up to $1,100 to pay for mesh vests, gloves, and arm guards, and knife sharpeners. Quote, "My mesh apron had a hole in it. I had to go 2 months wearing the same apron," said Chris Reddy, who has worked in the slaughter department at the plant for 1 year.
I've had my equipment stolen, Reddy said. Quote, I borrowed knives until I had to buy my own. I've had to buy two mesh gloves so far. That's $200. It was annoying, but it felt like there wasn't anything I could do. I needed that equipment to work, so I had to pay for it. It makes your job more dangerous if you're not ready to pay for the equipment, said Noah, who has also worked at the plant for over 1 year. He declined to give his last name. Now workers who will be reimbursed for... Now workers will be reimbursed for all out-of-pocket PPE expenses they paid over the past year. A new policy will be established. Will establish a better tracking system for replacing PPE. Until the system is set up, members won't be charged for any needed replacements. Quote, the strike was about showing the company that the workers were strong in the plant and showing the whole world who runs the plant, the workers said. The workers said from Local 7 President Kim Cordova, the Greeley workers have struck a blow to the heart of the modern jungle. Oligopoly control the, quote, big four meat processors who have convoluted for years to suppress worker wages, depress the livelihoods of cattle ranchers, and raise prices for consumers. JBS is the largest and arguably the most predatory of these companies. The others are Tyson, Cargill, and National Beef. Throwing a wrench. Organizing 3,800 workers across dozens of languages was no small feat. Building up to the strike, a system of union representatives, walking stewards, shop stewards who were paid full-time by the employer to carry out steward duties, and 90 picket captains laid the foundation for a united picket line. A communication system via text, email, and social media translated into the most commonly spoken languages, Spanish, Burmese, French, and Haitian Creole. Kept members informed. Pre-strike meetings were held to register members for strike benefits, while also informing members of their rights to picket. Unity around demands, plus widely and deeply felt grievances against the company, kept members steadfast during the strike. The picket line was filled with joyful chanting, singing, and dancing to music from around the world, buoyed by the support that flowed in from the community, other unions, and supporters from afar. UFCW members and staff from as far away as Boston, Minneapolis, and Seattle came to support the picket line. Industry insiders held that it was not the optimal time to strike beef processing because of the excess capacity in plants due to a national cattle shortage. This is due in turn to collision among the big four to depress the cattle prices, driving farmers out of business. Quote, the producers are not breeding cattle because the prices are so low, said Cordova. Some thought that JBS would welcome the opportunity to take some production offline, divert cattle to other plants, and patiently wait out the strike. However, cattle cannot be costlessly diverted. In this case, it involves shipping thousands of animals across the Great Plains. Cattle are purchased in advance, and then must be slaughtered quickly once they are transported, according to USDA regulation. JBS was only able to divert roughly 40% of cattle to other JBS facilities hundreds of miles away in Utah, Texas, and Nebraska. Then JBS had to pay workers overtime to process the additional cattle. The other 60% of cattle were sent to competitors. With the Greeley plant essentially idle and the cost of diverting cattle, JBS lost substantial revenue during the strike. The plant typically processes 5,000 to 6,000 cattle per day, earning the company daily revenue of between 20 and 30 million. The company flew in management to try to run the plant, but they were only able to kill a small fraction of the cattle. Fabrication, the plant's main department, where workers cut beef into smaller sellable pieces, couldn't run at all. Workers estimated it takes hundreds of workers to keep the fabrication chain going. JBS struggled to scab labor because it was difficult to recruit, and training meatpacking workers takes over a week before they can set foot on the production floor. Weeks after the strike ended, JBS was feeling the effects of the work stoppage, as production in beef processing requires time to ramp back up. JBS also didn't know if the workers would go back and strike at some point. We hurt them big time, Cordova said. The strike was originally planned for 2 weeks and subsequently extended into a third week. Why not an open-ended strike?
Cordova argued that by depressing the price of cattle, a longer strike would play into the hands of the Big Four, who profit from the difference between what they pay for livestock and what they ultimately charge consumers for processed meat. Prices are at a 70-year low, and there's a cattle shortage because of the Big Four's oligopoly power, said Cordova. It's hard to hurt JBS because of excess capacity, but a shorter strike was actually more damaging because you cannot shift cattle. Oh my gosh. Wow. Okay, so taking a break here. This is how it's done, folks. You know, this is how we organize labor, and we really need to learn from this. You know, this meatpacking strike, I think, is hugely consequential for the labor movement.

standing idly by or voting or just hoping and praying that the capitalist class takes some kind of pity on us. No. The way we fight back is by organizing, by using our collective power on the work floor, whether that be through passing notes on you know, when to meet up, you know, whether it be creating these group chats and you know, encouraging the multilingual, multicultural aspect of this strike, and designating strike captains and becoming more militant. This is what they did, is whether this is something that they would admit to or they would take on as a label or not, this is how we militantly strike. It is by getting people organized within this structure so that everybody knows where they're supposed to be and how to analyze the conditions. And I think that we as in the workers' movement should feel so incredibly proud of what they have done over at the JBS plant in Greeley. Wow, congratulations, a round of applause, and I hope that they continue to get more, to get exactly what they deserve from JBS, which is everything. And, you know, it's about understanding the conditions. And I won't be able to finish this article, but if you are interested in reading more, go to the Labor Notes website, labornotes.org. Once again, the title is After 3 Week Strike, JBS Concedes to Meatpacking Workers. This is, once again, by Caitlin Clark and Lisa Zhu. Thank you guys so much. Okay, moving on to the next article. This is also from Labor Notes. This was April 22nd, 2026, by Paul Prescord. How Rhode Island's labor movement made its weight felt in politics. I think this is super exciting. And I'm excited to hear more about this because, honestly, I don't really know what's going on over in Rhode Island. So let's go ahead and get started. Over the last decade, Rhode Island has been a hotbed of progressive pro-worker legislation. But it wasn't always this way. It took years of proactive organizing by the labor movement on legislative and electoral campaigns. This, quote, blue New England state was led by Republican Governor Donald Carcieri. I don't know how to say it. I'm sorry. From 2003 to 2011. During his term, he cut 1,000 public sector jobs, passed a regressive property tax law, and attacked pensions for teachers and other public workers, actions that were enabled by centrist Democrats and the state legislature who were lukewarm towards labor. And I just want to poke in there real quick. I always say real quack because I'm trying to say quick and fast at the same time. So I'm going to poke in there real quack. This is not just a centrist Democrat problem. This is just a Democrat problem in general. I want to dispel this notion, and I'm not coming after the author here at all. This is just a personal nitpick of mine. It doesn't matter how progressive they are. If they are a Democrat, they are just a centrist, a fascist centrist. They are just aiding and abetting the fascist party. You know, even those like AOC and Bernie and Zohran Mamdani, just because they might be branded and marketed as more quote-unquote progressive and part of the active left wing of the Democratic Party, that doesn't mean anything. You know, they have a lot of the things that they have voted for would be considered the same as what we would call centrist Democrats like Chuck Schumer. And behind closed doors, a lot of them tend to agree with so-called centrist Democrats like Chuck Schumer, even Mr. Obese, Obama himself. So I like to reframe that and just say that Democrats in general, but I can understand what this author is trying to get at here. So moving on, that's when forces in labor began to think more seriously about the political process. Quote, we started looking at primaries because the House of Representatives has much more power than the executive branch, says Patrick Crowley, current president of the Rhode Island AFL-CIO and a union organizer for 30 years. Centrist Democrats were able to just win unopposed because labor wasn't getting involved. Okay, interesting take. Let's keep going. The AFL-CIO worked with affiliates like the National Education Association state affiliate and the Painters UIPAT District Council 11 to map out electoral opportunities. They used VAN, a voter database, to see which districts had concentrations of union membership and how many votes it would take to flip seats. Explicitly pro-labor candidates were recruited to run, and in 2010 they took out a handful of anti-labor incumbents. These new elected officials have demonstrated over time a stronger commitment to labor's legislative priorities. Since then, many more pro-labor legislators have been elected in both the state and House Senate. But more than just supporting better candidates, unions in Rhode Island have deepened their overall approach to politics

0: committing more resources and raising the bar on the issues they expect electeds to fight for. Quote, I was trained that politics is not just going to fundraisers, slapping some backs and writing some checks, said Justin Kelly, the political director of Painter's District 11. When canvassing, the union tries to focus on having, quote, smaller groups with deeper conversations instead of just lit drops. While this may mean getting fewer doors get knocked, the longer conversations with voters increase the chance that they will connect with an issue and turn out to vote. Okay, so stopping there for a second, I do want to comment here and say that there is a virtue and a benefit to participating in electoral politics with an openly pro-labor stance. I don't think that that's necessarily a bad route to take, and I'm glad that the labor unions are getting politically active within their local politics to change their conditions. I don't think that's a bad thing. But I do think that we're seeing here one of the, you know, as it pertains to labor and how it, and labor unions and representatives and how they view pushing progressive politics into our collective conscience, political conscience, there is, I mean, Lenin was right in the sense that there's only so far that labor can go without the radical political theory to back up their understanding of how we actually win for labor. I'm not saying that these movements are not right or are not doing good things for the labor movement in Rhode Island. In fact, I think that this is a great start, but we need to continue ramping up the political consciousness, because if we stop at just trying to get pro-labor Democrats involved and elected, we're not going to actually see the long-term benefits and gains that we're trying to get. And that means injecting radical Marxist-Leninist values and worldview and perspective into this movement to really ramp up what we're trying to do here. And that's what a lot of labor unions miss, is they can only just make it to that consciousness of what is best for labor without bringing in that revolutionary aspect to it of how do we keep labor in power. You know, I think it's really amazing to see that labor unions are becoming more explicitly pro-labor in their rhetoric and their action, because we can see how a lot of that changed back in the 60s through the 80s with a lot of neoliberal reforms and the fact that labor was essentially beaten back to almost complete death. To see it change like this now, I think, is amazing, but I want to see more in the vein of radical action and radical ideology, because there's only so far we can go until the labor movement hits a wall where it's like, okay, where do we go from here? Because we're working within the electoral system, that's fine in what their goals are right now, which is labor reform and labor and more radical labor acceptance within the Rhode Island legislature, but that's not going to stick. The fascists and the Democrats and the Republicans together are not going to allow this to be a continued win, because that would go against exactly what their donors want and what the capitalist class, which is represented in the Democrats and the Republican Party, both by, again, the same the same moneyed interests. So while I think that this is an amazing start, there's so much more we can do and that we can go. And labor is that.
1: Poem by an animal in the Willani Forest. Posted on May 21st, 2022. Willani Forest, May 19. Daylight. Earth, killer oil, and steel. Rips roots, tears,
2: defending the forest often means taking risks. And aside from various forms of eco-defense, we will not risk allowing the cops to spin the narrative.
3: I'm Rob Smith, and you're listening to Audio Interference, produced by Interference Archive. This week, we speak with an organizer behind the Stop Cop City exhibition, currently on view at Interference Archive. We learn about the goals of the show, how it came together, and the important role that archiving has in the movement.
4: People are playing to win. This is done with the understanding that you can win and that your goal is to win, to like defeat the project, and that it is possible to sort of outmaneuver, demoralize, and like split apart the ruling order.
3: In late September, the exhibition, This Is Not a Local Struggle, Ephemera from the Movement to Stop Cop City, opened at Interference Archive. It documents a movement to end the construction of the $90 million Atlanta Public Safety Training Center, a facility better known as Cop City. The movement has brought together a broad coalition of folks, including faith leaders, farmers, punks, abolitionists, environmentalists, students, teachers, hikers, bikers, anarchists, and socialists, among others. Their fight, for more than 3 years now, has been one waged against state violence, environmental destruction, and the allocation of taxpayer dollars toward projects that most of the community doesn't even want. But participating in the movement has come with risks. Homes have been raided, RICO charges have been filed, and at least one protester, Manuel Paez Turan, has been killed. Despite the real danger that those in the movement face, for many, it isn't merely a struggle against something, but a striving toward a liberated world, one major city and Georgia forest at a time. We met up with one of the organizers of the show at the archive, who we'll refer to as Kennedy, to find out more.
4: People have been working on archiving the movement for a while. I know that I've just kind of been holding on to things, just putting them away, which is sort of like the baseline step. Someone who's willing to kind of be like, and take it. And people have been doing that across the country for a while. The story that I feel like I know is that the kind of like more formal attempts at archiving that started to take place in Tucson happened after February 8th, which was the day when multiple homes in Atlanta got raided by the FBI, GBI, ATF. Like, it became very apparent that the terrain of repression in Atlanta was such that, like, even holding on to posters or other kinds of affiliations to the movement was hard. When you get your home raided, they take your things. And so a lot of material got sent out of the state to a different state where the terrain of repression is very different. And so there's been a physical archive in Tucson being built for a while.
3: By making materials produced within the movement accessible to visitors, the show hopes to be an entry point for people who want to learn more. Not as historians of a distant past, but as protagonists in an ongoing struggle for freedom.
4: All the stuff in this show was made from digitizing that stuff. So scanning it, these are all mostly all reproductions. And so it's kind of like another layer of resiliency or something being built in. There's obviously just a lot in here that's just kind of like just mad inspiring because like it's been a struggle like characterized by bravery and like bold action and just like whatever, like the struggle in Atlanta did not supposedly take off because there was like a really strong organized left, you know, that was able to just give people like a role to take, but rather because of the sort of long-standing commitments that people there had and the ability for them to see themselves as political actors and like sort of kick things off.
3: Take, for example, a zine dedicated to Zach Masarek, a protester targeted in the raids. The zine aims to shift how people see themselves in relationship to the Stop Cop City movement.
4: There's this a zine I really like called Free Jack, Free the Airwaves, and in it they describe, like, it's like this zine that's kind of like the point of this like whole wall here. It's this zine that's kind of like laying out an idea about, like, hey, we're musicians. What are we going to do? Like, what's happening here? And it's really fun and smart to me because it doesn't just go, how can we support the real frontliners? It doesn't just go, let's make a album to fundraise or whatever. It instead, like, starts with, like, repression. And it starts kind of being, like, your ability to create and to make music is directly interceded, like, attacked by the state. The analysis is also, like, by, like, sort of capitalism in that it's, like, you are corralled into shitty venues with career prospects as your highest goal, you know what I mean? And then they even have some fun stuff. It's like an experimental scene, but of being like noise ordinances are like a direct attack on your ability to gather and make a bunch of noise. And so in this way, it's trying implicitly to position the musician not as like a sort of isolated artistic identity, but as someone who has stake in a fight against the police and for a new world. If you're going to fight, you're actually going to fight for yourself and on your own terms and, like, in this direction through the repression that you also are facing via this world. And I think you can kind of apply that to archiving in a way because it's, like, RICO charges with no contact orders between the defendants. Domestic terrorism charges or arson charges that, like, carry 20-plus years in prison. The clear-cutting of, like, a forest, just, like, the erasure of things. These are all direct attacks on the ability to like build continuity and political memory and shared understanding. So in that context, like, we can think of whatever work we're doing as like directly countering that repression.
3: But this is not just an Atlanta problem. Here in New York City, for example, Mayor Eric Adams announced plans to spend $225 million on a Cop City training facility in Queens, New York. How people will react to and counteract this new project, and others like it, will likely look very different from how it was approached in Atlanta.
4: There is no Cop City model. There's no Atlanta model. If anything, that's the kind of like cleanest thing to take home here, especially like if you've seen the million-dollar facility that exists in Queens. There's really little to be patterned on the movement.
3: There is no roadmap to follow. Instead, folks behind the show hope visitors will take inspiration in the creativity and flexibility on display in Atlanta and apply that same ethos in their own activism. The show offers permission to take action, however that may look, wherever you are, however you can. This could mean hosting your own exhibition, starting a reading group, or standing on the front lines. Kennedy hopes this is not a local struggle. We'll foster those outcomes by being a place that can bring people together.
4: The clearest function that something like this could play was it would be as a social center and a meeting place for people. And so the hope is to just like actively reach out to groups who are like, whatever, students, whoever, like different groups of people to just be like, hey, come in at the same time and like we'll just have a chat and like see if anything sparks something for you here.
3: The creativity of the movement was on display at the exhibition's opening. On opening night, attendees took part in a marathon reading of communiques, messages explaining the reasoning behind a direct action against the state. Here's a snippet from the marathon reading.
1: Solidarity with the forest defenders in Atlanta, posted on May 19th, 2022. Over the past month or so, many construction vehicles, lost count, in so-called Lane County, had their windows smashed in. Many more will be smashed.
5: Barrington Circle, under the cover of darkness, we spray-painted Stop Cop City, Drop the Contract, and Fuck 12.
6: Last night, we randomly inoculated dozens of trees with steel and ceramic spikes to protect against felling by chainsaw. Signs were posted in English and Spanish to alert workers. This process is harmless to the tree, but poses a serious danger to machinery and workers should they choose to ignore the warning.
7: On the evening of Saturday, November 19th, chainsaw-wielding militants took action to close down the Atlanta Police Department's shooting range inside the Wilani Forest, where ABT trains weekly
8: destroyed in Ozarks. Happy New Year to the crew of the four tree-killing machines in Ozark. For days, the noise was the only goddamn thing you could hear in the forest. We emerged from our nests and holes and severed the infernal racket with tooth and claw.
1: On honor of Tortuguita's birthday, we went to various places of colonial infrastructure in Lenape Hoking and lit very large birthday candles, you could say. As the flames burned, we felt the spirit of Tortuguita, all the revolutionaries before us, protecting us as we took these actions. We pass the torch to anyone reading to ignite the flames of revolution globally to liberate the land from the state and capitalism. Let's keep the fire going. Soon enough, it will warm the hearts of the oppressed majority, and they will join us to watch the embers rise in the streets. Blessed is the flame. Submitted anonymously over email.
4: There was a marathon reading of all the sort of sabotage communiques from the movement. We got through maybe 60. Which is in like 3 hours, which is like less than half. But we got good audio of that. So it's the kind of thing that can now be sort of turned into another sort of piece of movement culture. Like in a very basic way, it can kind of get sent to DJs who can produce sets for fundraiser shows or like, you know, create another crazy cultural artifact to burn to a tape and, you know, keep spreading these things and kind of turning each thing into a next thing. It's pretty basic, but like, it's just what you do.
3: It's that kind of energy, joy, and desire for a life with meaning and clear political principles that has kept the momentum going and the goal within reach.
4: People are playing to win. This is done with the understanding that you can win and that your goal is to win, to like defeat the project, and that it is possible to sort of outmaneuver, demoralize, and like split apart the ruling order. People really resonated with that across the country and took great risks because people were playing to win. It wasn't just like a playing for media exposure as an end in itself, or playing so as to hand off the struggle to someone else eventually. But like actually just like going for it.
3: That goes for archiving too.
4: The best thing we could do to archive this struggle or whatever is to win and is to defeat the project. Because doing so would cause and be caused by like immense changes to the world.
3: I'm Rob Smith, and you've been listening to Interference Archive. 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Amir Braun produced original music, mixed, and also co-produced this episode. 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
4: 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Nothing can destroy the spirit of the earth. Cops of you will never be built. Stay informed, take action, follow the Stop Cup City Rico case here at Holani the Free. Stay updated on the Stop Cup City Rico case, get verified.
9: For any subcontractors involved with the planning or destruction of the South Atlanta Forest until all the contracts with the Atlanta Police Foundation and Black Hall Studios have been withdrawn and the forest is safe from any and all destruction. We do not differentiate pre-construction and construction. It is easy to approach vehicles and machinery sitting like ducks in subcontractor parking lots and simply pour gallons of bleach into their gas tanks and render any and all of their equipment used to subjugate the land completely dead and inoperable. This is a call to action for more eco-warriors.

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0: In our globalizing capitalist world, it's important to remember the anti-colonial thinkers who fought for a different kind of globalization, a globalization based on international fraternity, cooperation, and mutualism, rather than greed and exploitation of labor. One such thinker was Frantz Fanon, a French West Indian psychiatrist whose books Wretched of the Earth, Black Skin, White Masks, A Dying Colonialism, and Personal Contribution to the Algerian Independence Movement make him one of the most celebrated thinkers of anti-imperialist thought today. What is often forgotten, however, is how Fanon worked to bring a radical anti-colonialist mindset to the world of clinical psychiatry, trying to practice with his patients what he taught. Today, we'll be talking some more about this lesser-known, less-often-discussed part of Fanon. And I had some help.
1: Good to be here, Nick. My name is Lou Turner. I'm in the Department of Urban and Regional Planning at the University of Illinois Urbana-Champaign.
0: Dr. Turner and I talked for about an hour about his new book, which he co-edited with his friend Dr. Helen Neville, a professor of Educational Psychology and African American Studies, also at the University of Illinois at Urbana-Champaign. The book is titled Frantz Fanon's Psychotherapeutic Approaches to Clinical Work, Practicing Internationally with Marginalized Communities. Let's listen in. The book is really a kind of a collection of different publications from many different scholars around the world talking about kind of revitalizing and re-understanding the work of Frantz Fanon, who was a mid-20th century anti-colonialist scholar and clinician as well, which is what really the book is the subject of, is talking more about his actual clinical practices as somebody who actually was a licensed, you know, medical professional,
1: right.
0: Which is something that kind of tends to fly under the radar. I mean, I think when people hear the name Frantz Fanon, a lot of us think of Wretched of the Earth, which is, you know, one of his most prominent philosophical slash anti-colonialist, I guess you'd want to call it maybe a treatise, even. But I think what is great about this book is that it really, again, gets at how he actually brought some of those anti-colonialist thinking into the world of medicine and medicinal practice. And indeed, what he took also, you know, it's a dialectical relationship, he took also some of his medicinal practice experiences and translated them into his anti-colonialist thinking, because he was seeing firsthand the effects of horrible colonialism and colonial capitalism on the psyche of some of the people he was treating when he was a practicing medical professional in Algeria. And so, I mean, one of the first questions I had, right in the introduction of the book, you give a quote from Dr. Richard Horton, who is the editor of the prominent health journal The Lancet, actually, which is, I understand to be one of like the most prestigious health journals on the world. Recently, it endorsed Medicare for All by Bernie Sanders, and he was making a big show of that, I understand it. But in this journal, Dr. Horton called Frantz Fanon the originator of the global health paradigm. And so I just wanted to start off asking, what does this paradigm mean to you, the global health paradigm, and how is Fanon responsible for helping to produce it?
1: Well, it's a good question, and it's timely now because of the current challenge of the coronavirus, COVID-19, as a global health concern. And the way people have understood global health as a paradigm, global health movement, has often been in the context of various challenges brought on by either natural disasters or political military disasters. Or disasters such as HIV/AIDS would be such a one, or Ebola was another one, or the types of displacements of people into refugee camps due to military and political campaigns. So global health has a wide range of concerns, and is, so to speak, a major thing now. And I think Horton was challenging the notion, or not think, he was challenging the notion that global health as a paradigm began with the HIV/AIDS global crisis. And so he was challenging that and actually backdating global health as a paradigm to the 1950s and 60s and to what he considers the person who issued the first manifestos of global health, which was Frantz Fanon. In other words, Horton believes that it was colonialism that first posed the question of global health and the need for a global health paradigm, and that Fanon was, as a psychiatrist, an administrator, medical administrator and professional, would be the one that was one of the initiators of the global health paradigm that we understand today. So it was a tremendous correction, and it just came out in the Lancet as we were putting the finishing touches on our book, and we just couldn't pass it up.
0: Yeah, and when I think of global health paradigms, I certainly think of, HIV crisis, or, you know, I guess we think of other prominent pandemics or natural disasters like the Ebola crisis of a few years back, or SARS virus, and now certainly coronavirus, as you pointed out, is again shaping. You know, we think of global health as like I think of it too as the global north. Typically, I think has shaped the global health paradigms, being the originators of colonialism and capitalism. You know, and having the power, they have typically shaped the global health paradigm. And I think they also really shape how we, in terms of that, you know, we study medicinal history. You see really how the global north, in their responses to pandemics that break out in the global south, they really also shape and reinforce and reiterate, I think, some of the stereotypes of communities and civilizations in the global south, you know, as unclean, unhygienic, unfit, that they don't have proper labor standards or practices. You know, as somebody who's studied certainly a bit of colonial history myself, you know, I think another prominent example is the sleeping virus of 1907 in East Africa under under German regimes, and they, you know, it was one of the first times where they again formed exactly the type of what they thought was a global response that they were very proud of at the time, colonial regimes. You know, to combat the sleeping virus in Africa. But of course, they were doing it not out of the goodness of their hearts, but because they wanted Africans as laborers for their plantations and their mining camps and all these things. And so I think remembering that legacy of that's actually the original global health paradigm is from colonialism. So I don't know if you could maybe speak more to the global health paradigm, that type of colonialist global health paradigm that Fanon tried to break away from in the 50s.
1: Yeah, it's one that I've finally actually getting deeper into myself. I remember many, many years ago when I was doing research in African history. I used to teach African history and culture a number of years ago. And one of the very interesting observations that I came across by a researcher who looked at the geography of the Atlantic slave trade in Africa, in that it was always coastal. It was always around the coast. It never really penetrated into the center of Africa. And the reason why is because of the tsetse fly, the sleeping sickness, and whatnot. And so the slavers would send Africans into the interior to bring Africans out as captives for the slave trade, because the disease zone of the tsetse fly or other kinds of sicknesses kept Europeans on the coast. And so, of course, Africans were susceptible to these things as well, as you mentioned. But that's one aspect of the global health. Another one is very interesting. We never got a submission, we tried for this book from a person that does work, kind of a growing area of work around global health. This has to do with the critique of the global health paradigm, and that is how military crises or disasters, natural disasters of various kinds, end up operationalizing a huge global health response, usually from the global north, and from NGOs of various kinds and various kinds to these disasters. And what ends up happening, according to the people involved in this kind of critique of the global health paradigm, is that they end up pathologizing the communities yeah. that they're sent to help. Sure. I mean, you kind of alluded to it as well about how the global north views and continues to view Africans. The same thing happened, by the way, with the earthquake in Haiti. We saw the same kind of pathologizing yeah. of Haitians. The idea, there's also a critique of NGOs' responses, medical NGOs' responses to disaster areas, because of the way in which some of them from the global north pathologize the communities they're sent to help. So I mean, there's two sides to it, or a number of sides to it.
0: And so, I'm hearing definitely that, which I think is absolutely true, that while Fanon tried to start or was a part of a movement in the 50s and 60s as decolonization was happening, which he was himself actively involved in, and the Front Libération Nationale in Algeria helping to decolonize one of the French colonies in North Africa. But that even though he started a movement to fight against this global health paradigm where the global north, you know, think Western Europe and the United States, gets to tell the rest of the world basically what health standards really are or should be, and gets to say what's healthy and what's not, that those colonial mindsets actually still pervade in our health understandings today. I mean, another prominent example I was thinking of is I read a paper a while back about, and hopefully I can cite it when I go home and edit this more properly, but I read a paper about the birth control drug Depo-Provera and how it was deemed back in the 80s and 90s they were doing research and, you know, there was during the AIDS crisis, and they thought that part of the problem that HIV was spreading so rapidly in Africa is because the global north, I should say, you know, white Western European scientists thought of the global health community, thought that it was spreading so rapidly because of the old trope of overpopulation, that they didn't have a sense of when to, in the white Western European mindset, they didn't have a sense of how to manage population, which is obviously has a very deep ingrained, you know, horrible sense of almost viewing people like animals as they're breeding too much, quote unquote, which is obviously horrible. But they deemed drugs like Depo-Provera, they would test them on the poorest and most vulnerable communities in Western Europe or in the United States, for instance. They tested them on black women in Atlanta, Georgia. Mm. And of course, people reported horrible side effects. And so drugs like Depo-Provera were banned because of these side effects in Europe and in the United States, but they were deemed fit, even though they had horrible documented side effects, they were deemed fit for use in Africa and in other communities of the global south, because it doesn't matter, according to the, you know, global north, the people who are in charge of setting the health paradigm. And so this is just another example of certainly these colonialist ideas pervade. So can you speak more, though, to... So Fanon in the 50s is a doctor practicing in Algeria. And can you speak more to what leads him to develop like his criticism, his critique of the global paradigm that he saw at the time? You know, this paradigm that still exists of colonial attitudes towards health in all of our communities.
1: Well,
0: what does he see that leads him to develop this critique?
1: Well, there's some things that are quite specific to Algiers. Franz Fanon was a psychiatrist. He came to, after graduating from the University of Lyon and doing his internship, he ends up being the director of medicine at the Bleda Joinville Hospital in the outskirts of Algiers. And in 1953-54, the Algerian Revolution begins on All Saints Day in 1954, a number of the Algerian freedom fighters would be wounded or would suffer from torture or would suffer from other kinds of things, and would find a refuge at the hospital. And Fanon would take care of him because he was also a surgeon. In France, to be a psychiatrist is kind of not like it is here. You also get trained to be a surgeon. And so it's in that capacity that he joins the FLN, the Revolutionary Movement. And one of the things that he runs into when he first comes to Algiers is the so-called Algiers School of Ethnopsychiatry. And it's a white supremacist paradigm in psychiatry. It's called the Algiers School. Kind of forgetting the Perot was the head, P-O-R-O-T, Antoine Perot is kind of the head of the Algiers School. He's a French, I think he was French. He might be French Algerian, but I think he was French. And he and his son pretty much, and others, promote this Algiers School in which they view Algerians as Fanon mentions in Wretched of the Earth, as lacking any kind of cortical function in their brains. I mean, it's like crazy stuff.
0: Yeah.
1: And Fanon attacks it in that view in Wretched of the Earth. But when he comes into the hospital, this is the major hospital, mental hospital in Algiers, in Algeria,

0: And apparently it is true. I mean, he kind of carries out what seems to be this mythical thing that's associated with Peniel, who was the famous French psychiatrist who opened up the prison doors of the asylum, where French patients back in the 18th century were actually imprisoned in jail cells. And he talks about flinging the doors open and letting the patients out of their prisons. And Fanon is thought to have done almost something similar to that. I mean, patients were chained to their beds, all kinds of things like that. They were constantly being restrained in various ways due to various kinds of agitation that he argued came from the environment that the asylum or the hospital represented as a colonial institution. I mean, you can't forget that the hospital that he was the director of was a colonial institution. It was run by the French colonial government. He was a, you know, a French colonial professional, almost equivalent to a civil servant. And so he had to challenge that in any way that he could. Thus, he saw and used psychiatry politically to make a case that as against what the French socialist government said at the time, that France, that Algeria is France. Matter of fact, that statement comes infamously from Jacques Mitterrand, who was a later president of France, who was socialist. Fanon, through his work, showed that Algeria is not French. And one of the things I write about in the article that I write for the book is I kind of track Fanon's clinical papers, where he does work on two mental health wards. One is a Muslim men's ward. The other ward is a European women's ward. And Fanon actually had been educated in radical therapy called sociotherapy or institutional therapy. And he was taught that in France, around Lyon, at by a Spanish psychiatrist by the name of Tasquales, Francois Tasquales, who had fought in Spanish Civil War.
1: Was exiled himself, right?
0: And so he starts this thing called institutional therapy, in which they essentially try to humanize the asylum, the hospital, clinic, and make it more social, make it seem less institutional and more like the society in which it's in. And so Fanon took that type of therapy with him to Algiers and applied it in this one case, and it didn't work. It worked in the European women's ward. Because again, it was, what society are you trying to make the asylum into? And the society they were trying to make the asylum into was a French society. Whereas the Muslim men's ward, that didn't work. So while this asylum had become more humanized in many respects and removed many of the restrictions, it was still one whose cultural framework was French. And as he says, it failed. Their attempt actually failed. And I call it a creative failure. An intern, a young woman who had interned with him, is now a much older person. She's still alive. Alice Cherky wrote her own book on Fanon. It's one of the better books on Fanon, I think. I think it's the best book on Fanon. And so she gives real insight into, you know, because she was there on the wards, in the wards. And she argues that it failed on purpose. And that he intended it to fail. He wanted to show that Algeria, when you put an Algerian social framework in an asylum for the Algerians, they don't respond to it.
1: Right.
0: And whatnot. And so Algeria is not French, is the point.

0: the point. And so he says later on, actually it was from her book, when he's talking to one of the young interns that interned under him, and the guy's asking him about, you know, how this this quote-unquote experiment went and why it happened. He says, that's because psychiatry has to be political. And so he was using psychiatry politically as a way to decolonize both the practice of psychiatry and taking that further, as his mentor later said many years after Fanon had passed away, that Fanon pushed the limits of the boundaries of psychiatry beyond the clinic into society and into the movement.
1: Yeah, one of the themes that stuck out to me was you and the other authors who are examining specifically Fanon's clinical practice in Algiers talk about how one of the tropes that the Global North had taught him as somebody who trained as a psychiatrist in France, he had been taught that you need to isolate patients, that you need to keep them separate from one another, that you need to cut them off from their social relations to the outside world, outside of the hospital or the clinic, that you need to isolate them. And so all there is the doctor-patient relationship, and that's the end of their socialization. And so Fanon, of course, gets in there and discovers, well, that is not working. It's making people miserable. And so that's one of the things that stuck out to me, is he gets in there and he forums, you know, all these social clubs. He encourages people to keep writing letters to all their family members. He even gets in there and says, he critiques even the location of where the hospitals are built. At one point he says, listen, we got to stop building these medical wards, these mental health wards out in the middle of nowhere. No wonder people aren't feeling well about themselves. They're isolated completely. But yeah, that really stuck out to me that he had that emphasis. So would you say that was another way of him trying to decolonize the institution, was to get rid of that sense of individualism and restore the sense of, you know...
0: Yeah, of the collective and collective, of the society. Yeah. And yeah, and by the way, that experiment, which was actually the research done by his the intern that he partnered with in doing it... that though the attempt to use sociotherapy, which essentially recreates a French environment on a Muslim men's ward, although that failed, he went back and reassessed. And in one instance, it was only by accident that one of the nurses saw one of the Algerian patients take a shovel and go out the door, and they followed him and found out he was helping some other patient actually dig a garden. And they found out that, oh, that's what they would prefer to do.
1: Yeah.
0: They also created a cafe where they had coffee and they listened to radio, because that's what Algerian men do and whatnot. And so they went and tried to find the different, they went and studied Algerian culture. And then brought what they learned from about Algerian culture into the clinic and made it culturally responsive to Algerian culture. And so they just rearranged. They used to bring in Algerian folk tale tellers and whatnot, bring in Algerian singers and whatnot, and even the Algerian women and the Algerian women patients responded to that kind of thing. And so it was that, rather than just saying sociotherapy as an abstraction and essentially making French society normative for everybody, which is what essentially colonialism does. France is much more nuanced in its colonialism. It's very cultural. They really sought to, in the end, learn, and then incorporate Algerian culture. The other thing that they did that I think is very profound and is often missed is that the staffing at the hospital, of the attendants and the nurses and nurses' assistants and those kinds of positions were often Algerians from the community, and he raised them up. He made a very important category of of them and help to train them so they could actually be licensed and whatnot. And he was very sensitive. He said what they might lack in knowledge, in medical knowledge, they make up for in empathy.
1: Yeah.
0: Because they have an understanding of the culture and they have an understanding of the people. And he made that an issue. I mean, it wasn't just some kind of platitude. He actually raised that to a level, near or commensurate with that of being of the skill level of other professionals.
1: Yes.
0: And so that when he started developing these satellite clinics and annexes closer to where people live, those kinds of things, it was in order to involve people from the community in helping others who needed mental health services.
1: Yeah, and I mean, what struck out to me too is like the commitment to, because I mean, we're talking about the colonialist medicine, the colonialist global health paradigm that Fanon was trying to fight against in the 50s, and I think one of the other elements of that colonialist global health paradigm that I mean we still see today, but that was especially pointed in colonial situations was, you know, the way that they, and this is what Fanon talks about in his political writings, Too Wretched of the Earth and Black Skin, White Mask, about how it makes people, it de-cerebralizes them, you know, makes them literally brain dead, particularly colonized peoples, Black Africans, it de-cerebralizes them in the sense that it makes them reactional only. It makes them not actional or people who act first. They can only react to things, you know, you really see that in the medical profession where people are, you know, it's all these passive words that happens to people. They never have any say in it. They're clients of doctors and they're diagnosed, inspected, drafted, tortured, neglected. You know, all manner of these passive words are what doctors would use to base the entirety of their practice on. It's just fascinating to me that Fanon had this different sense of, no, we actually are on the same level in a way with our patients, and we need to, you know, we're all in one society, and we need to be giving them mental confidence in themselves. And I don't know if you can speak more to that, too, like the ways in which, especially with Black identities, the ways in which he tried to give people who had been othered by colonialism, you know, a type of self-confidence, again, in a way, through his clinical practices. Is that making sense? So a roundabout way of asking the question of how did he try and restore, you know, through his clinical practices, the sense of confidence, of you know, you talk about an affirmative Black identity rather than this reactional one that the Europeans bestow on people.
0: Yeah, you use the term decerebralize people, and that was a term he used in his letter of resignation in 1956, December 1956. He resigned. He wrote a letter to the resident minister, who was also the governor general of Algeria, saying he was a French civil servant. He had he was a professional. And so he sent his letter of resignation and explained why he was resigning. And he says that a system that decerebralizes the people is one that has to be replaced. He said it's a non-viable system. And so right in his letter of resignation, he was making this very radical assessment of colonialism from the point of view of its impact on the psyche of the colonized. He wrote a third book, a middle book called Dying Colonialism as well, between Black Skin, White and Mass in 1952 and Wretched of the Earth in 1961. He wrote Dying Colonialism that was published in 1959. The idea of affirming the identity of people, of colonized people, is one that goes back to Black Skin, White Mass. I wrote or co-wrote another book called Frantz Fanon, Soweto, and American Black Thought. And in that book, which is more a pamphlet and I say pamphlet on purposefully because it was a treatise that was part of the movement. It was written to be part of the movement at the time. Mm. We wrote the first edition of it in 1978. It was at the time of the Soweto Uprising in South Africa. So the book was called François Soweto, An American Black Thought. Mm. And I'm very proud to say that the book circulated in the underground and the movement in South Africa. And Steve Biko and the Black Consciousness Movement had taken from Fanon's Black Skin, White Mask the idea of self-consciousness, one becoming conscious of oneself as an authentic and person, as against what apartheid did to people. Biko took from Fanon the idea of self-consciousness as a revolutionary force, that becoming conscious of oneself mobilizes individuals into organized groups and whatnot. It's what happened with us in the 60s as well. We called ourselves Black Consciousness too. That's when black became a thing as against being something negative. So consciousness of self, going all the way back to Fanon's graduate student days when he writes Black Skin, White Mask. It's incredible to think that the work was written by as a graduate student.
1: Yeah, well.
0: that goes all the way through his work. That is that how the individual becomes conscious of him or herself as not only authentic, but as dare I say, a revolutionary subject, someone who can take charge of their own lives and change their life and their environment and community around them.
1: Which goes back to what I was saying, too, in the sense of the medical profession at the time that he saw was all about taking the agency away from people and all that you could do, or all that happened to you if you're a patient, which I think speaks to his frustration and why he quit probably, was all that the medical profession would do to people is they could never be subjects themselves. They were always objects of doctor's sentences. They would say, oh, you have this disease. That's your identity that I've given to you now.
0: Right.
1: You have no agency in crafting your own identity, which I think, you know, those ideas of, you mentioned the word authenticity too, is a very inauthentic way to live your life when doctors are telling you, especially when it's French white doctors telling, you know, colonized peoples around the world that, no, this is your condition, this is how you are. It's a very impersonal relationship. We were getting into the sense of talking about a collective consciousness, too. And, the experiences of forming the cafes, and I was curious about if we could talk more about the idea of national consciousness that Fanon thought was really important for people to develop. He says, Fanon writes that, quote, national consciousness, instead of being the all-embracing crystallization of the innermost hopes of the whole people, instead of being the immediate and most obvious result of the mobilization of the people, will be in any case only an empty shell, a crude and fragile travesty of what it might have been. The faults that we find in it are quite sufficient explanation of the facility with which, when dealing with young and independent nations, the nation is passed over for the race and the tribe is preferred to the state. And he later writes that to address these shortcomings of post-colonial states, political education is required to, quote, make the totality of the national reality to each citizen, to make the history of the nation part of the personal experience of each of its citizens. And so my question was, a mouthful, yeah. My question was, how did raising national consciousness, in Fanon's view, contribute to global health? Is it more of that affirming identity, that a positive identity, even if it's, you know, because as a leftist, one thinks, even reading Fanon's writings, you have to be very aware of the pitfalls of a simple liberal nationalist movement, that it can only go so far, which is clearly what he's saying, but he also seems to think that we need to take this, that developing a nationalist consciousness at all is a great first step towards something better.
0: Yeah. It's a very good question, Nick. A lot of people don't really catch that that dialectic. He says that if national consciousness doesn't become social consciousness, it leads up into a dead end. Later on, I think near the conclusion, the end of Wretched of the Earth, he talks about national consciousness, which is not narrow nationalism, is the only thing that can give us an international perspective. So he was critical of nationalism or national consciousness that just goes as far as nationalism, but doesn't turn toward social consciousness. Mm-hmm. And he also calls it a humanism, that he's calling for a new humanism. But when you read it closely, he's saying that you, however, cannot skip over the stage of national consciousness. Mm-hmm. But if you just get that far and go no further to social consciousness, then you end up in a dead end. And the people who want to skip over the national consciousness stage, mm-hmm, and go straight to social consciousness, or you get people who only, you know, who stop, as many of them did in Africa, stop at the stage of national consciousness. And it's in the chapter in Wretched of the Earth on the pitfalls of national consciousness. And there he just really dissects the post-independence reality of the national leader, the national party, the national bourgeoisie, and whatnot, and how they get stuck. He's one of the first people to use the term neocolonialism for these states. That's why it's very interesting when you look at the reception to Fanon, or the continuation of Fanon. I mean, there's a gigantic Fanon industry, a lot of people writing on Fanon all over the world. But it's interesting that pretty much at the time that Wretched of the Earth came out, both in Africa and the Caribbean, Fanon was persona non grata in a number of newly independent African states because of the critique that he left at his death, both in the Caribbean and in Africa. And thus the biggest reception to Fanon, the biggest audience for Fanon, was here in the United States in the Black Power movement.
1: I mean, it's interesting to me because it almost seems like, to take a Fanonian analysis of like a modern African state like, say, Kenya, who I think Jomo Kenyatta, to my mind, has always served as one of the chief examples of this type of purely nationalist figure who went, you know, no further into developing a more holistic social consciousness. But like, you can take a modern African state like Kenya, and, you know, now they have that conservative party in power under what's the name, Uhuru Kenyatta. It seems like you would almost the correct way to analyze that situation is to say, is what Fanon would say, is maybe they never actually achieved a whole national, like they didn't actually have the full national consciousness step. It didn't pervade. He writes that it needs to pervade like the mindset of each individual. And so it's weird. It seems weird to me today, you know, if you go out and tell somebody on like a leftist on the street, like, yeah, the problem with a lot of post-colonial states is they didn't go far enough in their nationalist phase. Mm. It seems like a weird thing to tell people, but it's almost what Fanon is saying would say about.
0: No, I think you're right. I mean, every nation is different, but I mean, it's easy to say that, well, they didn't get to the stage of social consciousness, but in many cases, they never got
1: fully through into the national
0: state. But the thing, coming back to his psychiatry, in a certain sense, an embryo, he often refers, particularly in Dying Colonialism, and also in Wretched of the Earth, he would use this expression, the reality of the nation, the new reality of the nation, And he's looking at the germination of a new national reality right within the breakup of the old colonial one. Mm-hmm. And there's it manifests itself in all kinds of ways. And I think in his own way, in first in Algiers, and later on when he goes to Tunis, he had to get out of Dodge. He had to get out of Algiers. Literally, they were coming for him. And so he moves his practice to Tunis, Tunisia, which had just gotten its independence. And he attempts to create a microcosm of that new reality of the nation within the clinic, in a certain sense. What is the lived experience of people? What does the lived experience of people look like when it is free of colonialism? Can the clinic be an institution or an instrument of decolonization or a decolonized space and whatnot?
1: Yeah.
0: And I think in a certain sense that was what he was doing in microcosm. Now he had larger projects in terms of actual national development, particularly economic development, which is frankly no one writes about in looking at Wretched of the Earth or some of his other work. But his brother Joby, his older brother, who wrote a nice memoir about him, was an agronomist on the island of Martinique, where they're from. So he had all kinds of ideas about economic development. The faction within the FLN that Fanon was associated with, which is the more radical faction, led by a man by the name of Abeni Ramdani, who was a Kabyle, not a Arab. And he and Fanon and others were much more taken with what happens in terms of economic development after independence. And so there's a whole dimension of Fanon's writing, particularly in Wretched of the Earth, that looks at economic development in post-independence Africa that really hasn't been addressed much or engaged with much. That I think would be helpful too. And so in order to go to that, to make that move from national consciousness to social consciousness, what were the material foundations for that? And again, this work that he and others were doing around economic development in Algeria and other places, would be the foundations for going to that social consciousness. Sure. And so, again, it's odd, maybe not so odd, given who kind of writes on Fanon, that is rarely ever developed or analyzed in his work.
1: Yeah, and it's going to make me say a sentence that seems weird to say as a leftist, but it seems like Fanon really emphasized in his writings too, now it's really important actually to have a strongly developed middle class that can carry out this type of nationalist liberation movement, no matter how liberal it might be at first, to at least create some of the economic and material foundations for this psychological transformation to happen, for a collective consciousness to build.
0: Well, he was scathing in his critique of the national middle class.
1: Yes,
0: To be sure, he used pretty strong language, but he really thought that the basis of development would be the peasantry in the rural areas. You're in Africa. what else is it going to be? You get into some interesting areas in looking at what Fanon actually said versus what people perceived him to say. Many in the United States and the Black Power movement, particularly the Panthers, the Black Panther Party, it's almost as if they read Wretched of the Earth and they hadn't gotten beyond the first chapter on violence. And so there was I guess it wasn't much of a debate back then. It has since become a debate about the Panthers taking from Fanon the notion of the lumpen proletariat's role in the revolution, because that's one of the things they're said to have taken. And so there's a lot of reassessment of that going on. The idea of social, economic, and political development that he deals with in Pitfalls of National Consciousness, Chapter 3 of Wretched of the Earth, is where a lot of countries in Africa still are to this day. I mean, they really really haven't gotten beyond that moment.
1: Yeah.
0: Unfortunately.
1: Yeah. To kind of close things out, can I ask, I mean, you've been studying Fanon clearly for decades at this point. Do you have a certain, like, personal... Is there something about Fanon's story and his writings that resonate with you very personally, you know, that have led you to study him for so long? Are there any, like, personal stories that you really remember, like, distinctly his writing just impacted you or hit you right at the right time in the right place, and that's why you've kept studying for so long, or...?
0: What I appreciated about Fanon early on, I mean, I've read Fanon almost every year since I was a senior in high school, mm-hmm. and that was 1968. And so I've lived with Fanon, but I think, and I've kind of, you know, every now and then I go back to kind of your question, you know, what was it about Fanon? And I think it was, as a young black intellectual, I saw the power of ideas, the power of theory, because it's often overlooked, because there's kind of a hyper, whatever, about practice. And as my mentor says, not by practice alone. You just can't have a revolution just with practice. There has to also be a theoretical framework. There has to be theoretical preparation for revolution. Otherwise, again, you end up a blind alley, dead end. And so I saw in Fanon someone who saw the power of ideas, or what Marx in the preface to the first edition of Capital called the power of abstraction, which is, I always love that. He says that the scientists, that physical scientists have microscopes and telescopes and all kinds of instruments, but social scientists, the instruments we have are ideas, the power of abstraction. Mm-hmm. And so you see that in someone like Fanon, and this new Fanon that we're now discovering, now that the clinical papers, yeah. There's a new 500-page book that just came out of formerly unpublished clinical papers of his and other writings, including political speeches, two plays, by the way, that he wrote, letters. We're discovering a new Fanon. A whole new generation of folks will see a new Fanon that, you know, we never saw. And so it's generating a tremendous amount of scholarship around the world. I mean, all over the place. I mean, we tried to get a scholar from the West Bank to write for our book. Unfortunately, he couldn't because he had some family issues at the time, personal issues. But we're still in touch with him. We mention him. There is a Frantz Fanon University in Somaliland, in the northern border of Somalia. Hussein Bulhan is the founder of it. He's one of the few people who's written a book on Fanon psychotherapy. In the book, we have a piece on a Somali community in Toronto, Canada. We have a psychiatric nurse in Australia. We have Roberto Beneducci, who started the Fanon Center in Turin, Italy, to help immigrants coming from North Africa and the Middle East using Fanonian therapy. We have Dr. Lewis King, who started one of the first Fanon centers in the world in Los Angeles back in the early 1970s. I actually spoke there myself. It no longer exists, but he was the executive director of that. We have a guy who two authors. Principal author is the director of the NYU Bellevue Torture Survivors Center, and dealing with torture survivors of torture. And he wrote a piece on it. So we have people from a lot of different communities and others, including here in Champaign-Urbana, Imani Bazell, who had a radio station here in Champaign called Access Live, who did all kinds of public service work around mental health issues in the community here in Champaign-Urbana, and used the Fanonian framework. I was often on that. And Helen Neville, my co-editor, and I were often on that radio program talking about mental health issues, particularly around at the time of police shootings of young black men, both in this community and other communities, and how black communities were dealing with the trauma of police violence and brutality. So we try to get a good cross-section of people who are doing work using a Fanonian framework to do that work. That's what we want. And it's, a book like this has never been done before. I mean, everybody kind of does a kind of discursive, including myself in the past, a kind of discursive reading of Fanon. You know, everything is discursive now. But the people who, you know, we ask the question, who's actually using Fanon in their practice, and what are the issues? You have a young white psychiatrist, clinical worker, who works in a rape community rape crisis center. Powerful piece that she did in terms of situating herself as a white clinician dealing with a black woman, actually a LGBT woman, who had to deal with the trauma of rape and whatnot, and how she used Fanon's work. And so it has a lot of interesting case studies that I hope people will get a chance to read.
1: Well, Lou Turner, thank you so much. The book again is Explorations in Mental Health, Frantz Fanon's Psychotherapeutic Approaches to Clinical Work Practicing Internationally with Marginalized Communities. It's edited by yourself, Lou Turner, and Helen Neville. So thank you so much for being on Radical History Reviews.
0: Thank you, Nick, for having me.
1: Always a pleasure to get to speak with my friend, Dr. Lou Turner. Again, his book is Frantz Fanon's Psychotherapeutic Approaches to Clinical Work Practicing Internationally with Marginalized Communities, which he co-authored with Dr. Helen Neville, who is also at the University of Illinois at Urbana-Champaign. I hope you're all able to check out the
2: book. 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

0: it was the way that you was clocking me. 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

0: Young Nap, baby.
1: Gorgeous moments. 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I remember I used to dream of doing things like this, and now I'm doing things like this. Listen to some of my forefathers in the game. Jay-Z, Nas, Wayne, changing the way I think. If Kendrick went

write songs, start with reflection, and I'm making these connections at a lifelong. Too many out here spreading lies, creating drama, but I block all that junk like Victor Wembanyama. Llama, llama, red pajama. I read with my kids like I was read to by my mama. 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
1: Go.
0: I don't live my way like that.

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Too many out here spreading lies, creating drama, but I block all that junk like Victor Wembanyama. 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I read with my kids like I was read to by my mama. Cause reading can be the building block for being a writer. 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
1: Ever present, ever present, ever present.
0: For I have known the gallows so, so, so, so, so, so, so, so intimately.

0: have a new name for the coronavirus. The World Health Organization has officially called it COVID-19. Co for corona, vi for virus, D for disease.
1: And people have been sleeping in gymnasiums. Yeah, it's a pretty dire situation.
2: Here we go.

Too often, this mysterious bird goes unseen, obscured by the dense treetop foliage which provides for them a steady supply of caterpillars to eat. You'll typically have to settle for just hearing their strange call and knowing that they're somewhere nearby. But if lucky, you might see their long polka dot tail as they briefly traverse a canopy clearing. This is the yellow-billed cuckoo. Though in the same taxonomic family as Europe's common cuckoo, yellow-billed cuckoos build a nest of their own, though they will very occasionally lay an egg or two in the nest of another bird. Their song can be mistaken for little else, sounding a little like they're tapping a woodblock. Their rarer cousin, the black-billed cuckoo, can be close, but has more of a croak. Here's the yellow-billed cuckoo again.

How's everybody doing out there? All right. My name is Nicholas DeGrazia. This is the 18th annual Bitter Jester Music Festival. We have been doing shows right here in downtown Highland Park in this...

Too often, this mysterious bird goes unseen, obscured by the dense treetop foliage which provides for them a steady supply of caterpillars to eat. You'll typically have to settle for just hearing their strange call and knowing that they're somewhere nearby. But if lucky, you might see their long polka dot tail as they briefly traverse a canopy clearing. This is the yellow-billed cuckoo. Though in the same taxonomic family as Europe's common cuckoo, yellow-billed cuckoos build a nest of their own, though they will very occasionally lay an egg or two in the nest of another bird. Their song can be mistaken for little else, sounding a little like they're tapping a woodblock. Their rarer cousin, the black-billed cuckoo, can be close but has more of a croak. Here's the yellow-billed cuckoo again.

Thank you to the Macaulay Library at the Cornell Lab for today's sound. 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

0: He is the host of Wait, Wait, Don't Tell Me on NPR. I would very much like to welcome to the Bitter Jester grand finale my co-host for the rest of the night, Peter Sagal.
1: Hey, everybody. How are you, Highland Park? Good to see you.
0: So, Peter, I have a question for you.
1: Yes, Nick.
0: Because you are taking time out of your personal schedule
1: to be here today. I'm a busy international superstar.
0: You are. Why? Why are you here?
1: Why am I here? I'll tell you why I'm here. I am a great believer in the arts. A day like this, you come here, you hear a band, you see a play, you read a book that can alleviate all the stress that comes from the real world. And the way to make the world a better place is to encourage young artists. And I would much rather be here introducing these 18, 17, 21-year-olds who might be up on the stage for the first or second time than be at some big shot thing introducing some man or woman who's already made it. It's so important to give these people the encouragement that Nick and his crew has done just by creating this thing. I mean, I got to tell you, so Nick asked me to do this. And I'm like, okay, I could do this, but I have other things I want to do. I have a family who might be showing up any minute who demand my time, and I like to spend time with them. So if I'm going to give time to this, I want to find out what it is. So I came up for one of the preliminary rounds, and I listened to some of the musicians who were fabulous, including Ray. And then I went back, and I sat in with the judges. And you have no idea how committed these judges are, not just to choosing a winner. That's easy.
0: Easy-ish.
1: But to give each of these young musicians, no matter what their style, no matter what they're bringing, feedback on their performance, on their music, on their composition, on their stage presence, on their skills, that not only is really useful, but respects them as artists. And I got to tell you, the most important thing you can do for a young artist is give them respect. You don't have to blow smoke up their butts. You don't have to tell them they're wonderful. You don't have to pin their art to the refrigerator. You have to treat them with respect as artists, even if you think they have a long way to go. And that's what this organization does. It gives these artists a chance to be respected as artists. And that, more than anything else, is going to pursue them into a career and a life of making art.
0: Thank you. Please put your hands together for Ray.
2: This is Canyonlands.

0: Thank you guys so much.
1: Mr. Peter Sagal from Wait, Wait, Don't Tell Me on NPR.
2: Hey, again. Hello. How are you? Ray, how are you? That was fabulous. Give it up for Ray, everybody.
0: I'm doing great, Peter. Thank you so much.
2: How'd you feel about the set?
0: Oh, I feel great about the set. Yeah.
2: It was pretty great. How'd you guys feel about the set?
0: Thank you.
2: That's good. You guys are bringing it. I appreciate that. We talked about a bunch of things, some of which I shared with them. You're living in Nashville.
0: Yes,
2: so
0: sir.
2: What's the dream?
0: The dream is to just do things like this, is to play music and have people listen and get to hang out with cool people. So.
2: And this is your second time at Bitter Jest or a third?
0: This is my third.
2: Your third time. Your third time. Are you coming back? Or are you?
0: I hope so.
2: Yeah, you know, you've got a few
0: sure
2: more years.
0: Keep applying.
2: Yeah, I know. That'll be awesome. Is there anything, I mean, you're down in Nashville, so are you going to like doing the music row? Are you going to like auditioning? Are you playing coffee houses? Well, I have no idea. I mean, I know what it's like to be like a stand-up in Chicago.
0: Yeah.
2: I know what it's like to be an actor in New York. What is it like to be a musician trying to make it in Nashville?
0: Well, as a singer-songwriter, I play a lot of writers' rounds, which is songwriters that get up on a stage and they just play all original music, and it's a great way to connect with people and also know who to write with. I am trying to start playing some full band shows this year, which is really exciting. Like I said, I'm releasing an EP in the fall, so I have some things going with that, and so I'm really excited for what this year holds, because last year was really great.
2: Ray is not exactly your real name. It is close to your real name.
0: That.
2: It's close to, well, I think everybody assumed that you were started off with at least two names, and now you have one.
0: There we go.
2: So the question for you is, you don't have to tell them your real name. Is Ray, R-A-E, different from you when you go by your normal name?
0: We don't have to keep my normal name a secret. My normal name is Rachel, but as we talked about earlier, it is just kind of an extension of myself. It's the most fun when I'm on the stage, and I love playing for other people and just gathering people together and uniting people, really. And so I think it's just a way for me to do that, pretty much just an extension of me, maybe a more loud version of me, a more spunky version of everyday Rachel.
2: That's great, man. Give it up for Ray and Rachel. Give it up for them both.
0: Thank you so much.
2: Thank you, Ray. Take care. We'll see you here next year, I hope.
3: I'm falling apart, don't know.

0: Thank you.
1: This is one of my favorites from the EP. I wrote it after I got broken up with, and I couldn't help thinking about how it could have really been something great if we just stuck it out a little bit longer, which is something I feel like a lot of people can relate to. So if you relate to that at all, I hope you find some comfort in this one. This is Wasted Potential.

0: Hi.
1: How's it going?
0: It's going great. How'd you feel about the show?
1: Oh my God, I'm having so much fun.
0: You are?
1: Yeah.
0: This is awesome.
1: I've met so many amazing people here tonight.
0: Let me ask you a couple questions, because we just met. How old are you?
1: I'm 21.
0: You're 21. How long have you been a musician?
1: My whole life, but I've been gigging since I was 17.
0: You were gigging when you were 17. Can you tell me about your first gig?
1: I played at a coffee shop in my hometown called Owl.
0: Which hometown?
1: I'm from Milan, Michigan.
0: Milan, Michigan. Okay, you're a Michigander. All right. And do you remember what you played?
1: Oh, gosh. I actually have my first set list, like, taped on my wall.
0: Do you really?
1: Yeah.
0: Was it all original stuff that you played, or did you do any covers?
1: It was some covers, because I didn't have much written.
0: All right. Yeah. Tell me about...
1: But actually, one of the songs that I played tonight is called Reset Button. That was on my first set list, because I wrote that when I was 16.
0: That's really awesome. Tell me about the first song you remember writing.
1: I used to write songs with my friends when I was really little.
0: Yeah, like
1: and,
0: what?
1: And we would write songs together, and there was one called Superman.
0: Was it about Superman?
1: I think so.
0: You have no idea, right?
1: I don't really remember it.
0: Do you remember, the first song you wrote, and you're like, yes, that's it. That's getting toward what I want to do and what I want to say.
1: Yeah, it was when I was in high school. I wrote a song called Slow Life. You know, I'd written songs sporadically throughout my life, but that was the point where I was like, oh, this is what I need to keep doing for the rest of my life.
0: Right. And what was it about that song?
1: I think just, the joy it gave me to write it and to play it afterwards. It was the gift that kept giving.
0: Right.
1: Yeah.
0: Because I'm curious, because I don't know. I'm not a musician. I don't know anything about music. What does it feel like to stand up in front of people you don't know, play your own music?
1: It's way easier than playing for my family.
0: Really?
1: Oh, yeah.
0: So what's it like playing for your family?
1: It's like actual stage fright. It's so backwards, but when I was rehearsing for this with my mom, she was like, okay, you got to sing it full out. And I was like, I don't know. It'll be easier on Saturday.
0: Do they do passive aggressive family shit? Are they like, oh, that was pretty good, Lauren. Yeah.
1: No, okay. They love me.
0: Well, okay. They're not like, you're not going to do it that way, a bitter jester, are you?
1: No, they give me suggestions, which is really nice. And sometimes I am like, oh, yeah, that's really cool. And sometimes I'm like, no.
0: Yeah. I want to ask you one more question. Tell me what you get from an audience.
1: Oh, gosh. I don't let audiences' reactions determine my worth, but they can be incredibly validating.
0: Yeah, it really is something, isn't it?
1: Yeah.
0: That's the one thing I do know about.
1: You know, songs that are really vulnerable to, play and then hear back and see, I had a guy cry at a show recently for one of my songs, and I was like, oh, this is really, people connect with this, and that was a really, big moment, so.
0: Yeah. So let's give it up for the audience who came out here.
1: Yeah, thank you so much, guys.
0: Yeah, and give it up for Lauren, please.
2: Hello. How is everyone doing? We are so incredibly lucky that we get to finish off the night for everyone. We have been here since 8:30 a.m. and this has been such a blast this entire day. The amount of dedication that every single person involved has put into this is just so impressive. And we're about to play a song, and James is gonna do a little fill, and you're gonna know when it is, and I want you all to jump. It's a very simple request. Do you think you can do that?

0: congratulations, folks. Whether you get eighth place tonight, first place tonight, or anything in between, you're here, and that's the biggest part of it. So congratulations again.
1: Hear, hear.
2: All right.
1: So, Michael, who is the winner of the Scholars Third Place Honorable Mention Award for 2024?
0: Drum roll, please. Lauren Blackford.
1: All right, we are each being handed a piece of paper with the finalists written on them. Peter has one, I have the other.
2: This is as close as I've ever gotten to the Academy Awards.
1: So, congratulations to Lauren. And Peter, who is the first finalist?
2: The first finalist is Scorched Waves.
1: All right. The second finalist of the 18th annual Bitter Jester Music Festival is, drumroll please, Your Mom.
2: Your Mom! It was here at the Bitter Jester Music Festival when they played and got the reaction they did from this crowd that they knew they were up to something worth doing. So I give you guys last year's returning grand champion, Scorched Waves.

0: Capping off an amazing day, please give it up once more for your mom!
1: Thank you so much.

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So they medicate me and they raise the doses.

0: Thank you so much.
1: Oh my God. Thank you guys so much.
2: Thank you.
1: Shout out Bitter Jester. Shout out the other bands. Shout out Scorched Waves. Thank you to the judges.
3: All right, so this explain how this works.
4: So on these pieces of paper are the individual votes that the judges cast, and there are a total of 7 of them, which means...
3: Four.
4: First to four will be crowned our grand champion. The first vote goes to your mom.
3: All right. Vote number two goes to Scorched Waves.
4: Vote number three goes to your mom.
3: Vote number four, right, of 7 goes to your mom. So they got 3, right? One more does it. I just want to do this. Forgive me. Before we find out the grand champion, can we just have one more round of applause for every single artist who was on this stage today? All right. Here we go. This could be the end. It may not be.
4: Vote number five of seven could win it for your mom or make this more intense. And vote number five, your mom.
3: There it is.
4: But our new grand champions, your mom and our new runners-up, Scorched Waves.

Hey, it's Peter Sagal thanking you for making it to the end of the record. And because you haven't stopped listening yet, I have a surprise just for you. Enjoy this super secret bonus track, Lauren Blackford performing her original song, Reset Button, at Navy Pier in Chicago.

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The sky is falling, so grow up. Take on some empathy, grown-ups. All they do is keep on.

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1: Testing. Oh, hello. How is everybody? Thank you so much for being here. My name is Nicholas DiGrazia. I'm the founder and producer of the Bitter Jester Music Festival, but I am one of many, many, many dozens of people who make this event possible, and I would really appreciate it if you all joined me in giving a round of applause to our hardworking crew. Everybody that you see here wearing a black crew shirt, a lot of people are not wearing crew shirts, they're all volunteers. We have six incredible volunteer music professionals who are our judges this evening. What you are about to see for the course of the night is a battle of the bands. It's a concert. We have a couple showcase artists. We have eight different bands in competition. We'll have a solo performer at the end of the night when our judges deliberate. But we are here today and not doing the show on the 4th of July because, as all of you I'm sure know, there was a terrible incident just about a block from here on Central Avenue. We have people in the audience tonight who were dodging bullets, who came back tonight to be with us. And all of our performers tonight who were there with us on the 4th of July are with us again here tonight. So every single person who was going to perform on the 4th of July made it back and is playing tonight. And we're also joined by two additional bands that were bonus adds to this concert, which I'm really excited about. But I want to turn the mic over for a minute just to one of our amazing council people, Annette Lidauer, just to welcome you and say a few words. And thank you so much for being here as well.
2: Well, I want to thank, in addition to all the people who are here today and the Highland Parkers, I want to really thank the bands, this organization, the staff, the crew, everybody who's worked so hard to put this together. The 4th of July would have been great. It would have been great in a lot of ways if a lot of things had happened differently, but it didn't. And one of the ways we move forward is we heal. And there's nothing like the arts, like music, like performance that brings a community together. And I just want to thank you all for what you've given to us as a community. Those of you from Highland Park, your pain is so deep, we all get it. But frankly, all these people were touched too. And we don't want for a minute to forget what happened and to know the pain that a lot of people who didn't survive and those who were injured, some of whom are still recuperating, and it's going to be a long haul. But frankly, this is how you move forward. This is how you come together as a community. So to all of you, thank you for your commitment to music, to happiness, to bringing this vibrancy back to Highland Park and to the community at large. We can't ever let something like this defeat us. And the way you win is to go forward and have music, and that's what these people are going to present to us. So thank you to all of you.
1: The last serious thing I'll say is just that my co-host for the evening, Ryan Badger, was also the co-host at the parade. And he was not able to join us tonight, unfortunately, but we're all thinking about him. I know he says hello to everybody. He knows most of the bands anyway. They're close friends of his. Keep Ryan in your thoughts. He's doing all right, but he does say hello. And now for the fun part. Basically, what's going to happen tonight is our judges are going to narrow those eight bands down to two finalists who will then retake the stage and play a single song at the end of the night. And then based on that one single song, our six judges and our three verbal commentary judges are each going to cast a vote. And the first band to five votes will be crowned the 2022 Grand Champions of the Bitter Jester Music Festival. And with that comes a $1,000 cash prize from First Bank of Highland Park. But without further ado, I am going to introduce our first band, slated to perform with us in 2020, and then the pandemic hit. And they joined our virtual original song competition, which they won. So they are our 2020 virtual grand champions. Please put your hands together for one of our favorite bands, Pretoria!

somehow we're not to blame. The whole world is ready to grow now. You just try to find your shame. Thank you all for coming. As you know, this is a benefit fundraiser for the businesses affected during July 4th.

I want to read just a quick statement here. Ryan Badger, who was scheduled to be my co-host on the 4th of July, he was one of the co-hosts of the actual parade. So he was at Ground Zero, essentially, that day. And couldn't be with us tonight, but he has been watching at home, following on social media, and he texted me this and wanted me to read it to you. So this is from Ryan, who's a musician in our competition. He wrote, "Hey everyone, I just wanted to take a quick second to congratulate all of the performers today. I've been checking in on all the performances throughout the evening, and the talent on display tonight is unreal and unparalleled. Congratulations. I also just wanted to thank everyone for coming out. This festival means the world to me and my bandmate Max, who was also at the parade with his family. Although we're still both mentally and emotionally recovering from the tragedy on July 4th, seeing everyone together, enjoying the music that's been so unfortunately delayed makes me feel so, so, so much better. Enjoy the rest of the night, and best luck to the championship bands."

0: Thank you.
1: You know, I've been here all night, and I just taking notes about what I wanted to share. And I actually wrote them down because I have a very heartfelt message for every single one of you, particularly the musicians. I am Councilmember Andres Tapia, and, you know, what a night this has been. Fabulous music, off-the-charts energy, full of devotion to the craft of music. Also, given what happened here in Highland Park exactly 2 months ago, the presence here of all 10 bands who were supposed to play on the 4th of July is an act of extraordinary generosity and defiance. Generosity, thank you for being part tonight of raising funds for business recovery continuity here. And several of you also did some fundraisers in your hometowns, and we're really appreciative of that. In terms of defiance, by being here, you have been part of us together reclaiming a sense of being and of a sense of place that was taken away from us, and we are recovering it together, and you are part of that. As a non-musician, I understand from musicians in my life, including my wife, that there's often a deep connection between a band, the audience, and the place where the connection has happened. It's why you told us you had to come back, specifically here to Highland Park. And for that, on behalf of the city of Highland Park, I thank you from the bottom of our hearts. Let me leave you with these words by an iconic artist from a completely different genre, a completely different generation, as we have experienced tonight, Leonard Bernstein. Despite the cultural differences and the distance, his words spoken after the assassination of an American president, John F. Kennedy, ring as true tonight as they did then. And these are his words. This will be our reply to violence, to make music more intensely, more beautifully, more devotedly than ever before. That, our friends, is exactly what you did tonight, and we thank you for that. Muchas gracias.
2: Hi, I'm Eric Ephraim. I'm president of First Bank of Highland Park. We've been on that corner right over there since 1955, and so a deep part of the community, and obviously feeling the loss that we're all feeling here in this town. First, I want to thank Nick and Bitter Jester. I think, as you probably know, Nick put his heart and soul into making sure that this happened, and so. It's well deserved. A lot of work behind the scenes by Nick to make this happen for the bands, for the people of Highland Park, and for the businesses of Highland Park. And so as it relates to the Business Recovery Fund, it's important to note, you know, these are really family businesses that were closed, many of them closed for a week. And despite that, they still, many of them, paid their employees even though they weren't bringing in any revenue. So whatever you can do to donate to these businesses to help them would be greatly appreciated. And thank you for all coming out tonight and being part of this. And it's an honor for us to sponsor this, and we look forward to doing it for many years to come. So thank you very much.
3: Thank you so much. And Eric literally was the first person to say, this show has to happen no matter where it happens. And I'm just so glad that it happened here in Highland Park at Zuzu's. Billy and Chloe have been unbelievably supportive of us. We had our opening night here. It's so fitting to have our closing night.

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1: And in just a moment, I'm going to invite up the members of one of our former bands called the Scholars. They were a ska band. Ska-lers. This band was with us when they were like 16, 17, 18. They eventually aged out, and they came in third place in this competition three times. So we named the third place award after them. It is the Scholars Honorable Mention Award. This is the moment many of us have been waiting for. I have the two finalists in my hand. Michael, have the judges reached a decision?
2: Yes.
1: All right. So I'm going to turn it over to Michael to say a few words and announce our Scholars Honorable Mention Award. So big round of applause for our former band, the Scholars.
2: Thank you, thank you, thank you. This award was really humbling when we earned it in 14? A year when we were in high school.
3: 2012?
2: When Nick decided that we consistently weren't good enough to be in the top two, but he enjoyed watching our silly antics enough to try to get us to come back every single year. Each year, this award's been getting harder and harder, and a third place honorable mention is no small feat, and actually winning more money than the grand champions just a few years ago. So without further ado, a big congratulations to Scorched Waves.
1: All right, would you hold this clipboard?
3: I'd be honored to.
1: I am going to announce our two finalists after these two bands play. The judges, including our three verbal commentary judges for a total of 9 votes, are going to re-vote on that song, and I will do the Survivor style, pick the names out of a hat. First band of 5 is going to win the championship. So, drum roll, please. Our 2022 finalist band is, first finalist band, Summer Drive. And drum roll, please. Our second and final finalist of the 2022 Bitter Jester Music Festival shall be Summer League.

0: Thank you very much, everybody. Summer League, thank you, everybody. Thank you.
1: It gives me great pleasure to introduce, for the second time as a finalist, our defending grand champions, Summer Drive!
2: Thank you very much. Who's ready to headbang a little bit?
3: I said who's ready to headbang a little bit! Come on!

Thank you. All right, there are 9 votes in this box. The first vote goes to Summer League. Number 2, Summer Drive. All right, Summer League. I'm just going to say Summer League. Next up, Summer Drive. That's 3-2, Summer League, Summer Drive. Next up, Summer Drive. Six votes on the floor. It's best to 5. They each have 3. Next up, Summer League. All right. Summer Drive. We are tied 4-4, and last year we were tied as well, and it was a 1-vote difference. So here we go. I know it's going to be a summer. Our 2022 grand champions are, drumroll please, for the second time, Summer Drive! Congratulations to everyone tonight. All right, put your hands together for the final 2022 performance. This is Mr. Peter Hansen, our 2021 MVP guitar player, bringing us out with the Star Spangled Banner, which he was set to play as the fireworks went off. Peter Hansen. Yeah!

0: so much. Thank you. Thank you so much. Big thank you to all of our crew, and we will see you next year.
1: This next song is called Harder Days.

0: Thank you.
1: All right. 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
1: 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Thank you so much. One of our new songs is a single that came out about 2 months ago, and it's called What's New With You. We were all at school when it came out, so now we're at home, and it's been really fun to be able to play it live. 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

0: cause they dock her pay after she's gone for like 5 days. 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

Early morning, yeah, I heard it. 7:30, what's the verdict? Mm-mm-mm. This beat is fire, finna burn it. We need protection for the virgins. Mm-mm.

0: 7:30, what's the verdict? 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Redemption, working on a service. Telling women that they're more than just a purchase. Like Ike and Tina Turner under curtains. Wow, sister soldier looking nervous.
1: Yo, yo, listen up. Let's get this truly correct.
2: And right.

a snitch and a rat. Yeah, that's a whole different breed. That's the one in the circle, planting the seed. The one you broke bread with, the one in the car, who knows where the stashes and the skeletons are. That's a betrayal of the bond, a breaking the trust. But a stranger reporting, that's just life. And it's a must. Mrs. Johnson or her son are either one. Just like us. Just like us. They witnessed the killing in front of their home.

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0: his divine choice. 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You better pay attention.
1: This is holy water, what I'm sipping.
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0: Holy water, what I'm sipping.

Hey, let me start by saying, you got it twisted like a pretzel. 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
1: Hello, hello, hello, hello, everyone, and thanks so much for tuning in to me this afternoon. You're on Live with Afternoons with Delight, and like I said before, everybody, thanks so much for tuning in to me. I have been out of it for about 3 weeks now, but thanks so much. So before we get started today, let me go over my legal ID. You know I have to do this at the top of the hour each time that I come on. And it is this, WRFULP Urbana-Champaign. This is our disclaimer. WRFU is an open forum for the Urbana-Champaign community. Views expressed are those of the speaker and guests, and they are not intended to represent WRFU, UCIMC. How's everybody doing this afternoon? Before I get started, I have to introduce who's in the studio with me. And today, Draper is here.
2: Good afternoon, everyone. Good afternoon. Blessings and just so much, man. We're going to get into some topics because, like I said, the spirit today is just definitely way more impactful today with just really awareness on what's going on. And I'm like, I think we finally reaching that peak, y'all.
1: Seriously. I'm so serious. I think we're surpassed that peak at this point in time. You know, we could hit with several different topics. We can keep it light for the first 5 minutes of the show and then go into the narratives at any point. It's so much happening in the news just on a regulated process. Let's just talk about that weather that came through Chicagoland area last night. And I know you didn't see what I saw, but, you know, Mom Pam, she put her stuff up. You know, she had took a picture on 93rd. I think that was the street that was affected by that. It was a tree that had landed in everybody's front yard. It took up the concrete, the sidewalks from the city. And the storms, the severity of them are just coming through with no relinquishment on what's happening. It's just severe. We got a severe situation. If everybody is under the sound of my voice and you can hear it through the middle section of Central Illinois this evening, this afternoon, we're supposed to have severe weather as well. Everybody be careful, be mindful, pay attention to what's going on around you, especially if you have nowhere, no basement to go into, because I think that is a big disregard of a lot of households now. You know, don't think that's an essential thing until severe weather strikes. Then it becomes essential, you know. So if you don't have anywhere to go, maybe you can ask neighbors and friends, but we're going to talk about that too, because neighbors and friends, like, who can you call? You know what I mean? Who can you call in dire situations, especially when we keep seeing what's happening in our communities countless times over and over again? So, you know, we could talk about our Central Illinois weather. Like I said, the weather was severe last night. We had a few storms rumble through. We've got some weather on the horizon this afternoon. So just be mindful and careful out there driving. You know that weather situations can change drastically in just minutes. So just be mindful, everybody that's out on the highway driving this afternoon and evening. To your destinations. I hope you make it there safely. Hey, Ty on her one-wielded device. Anyway, but yeah, today, I don't know what you want to hit on talking about this afternoon. I don't know what direction you want to go into.
2: I'm just more concerned on the feelings. How is everybody feeling about what has been exposed, some of the events that we've been seeing? I'm like, is everybody comfortable with this? I'm like, is there anything to, like, have a different strength behind, you know, not avoiding and overlooking things? This is our problem. Mm. This is our problem. We're not respected. People don't even look at us as, I guess, human beings or whatever those words are. But I'm like, when being a child of the Most High, and we have so many of us down here, and to be at the bottom, it just feel horrible, especially when you know you're a strong individual. And to have to be diminished and broken down and divided by trickery and things that we definitely way more intelligent to be falling for. So I'm seeing like the biggest trick may be the materialistic, the worldly, mundane mindset that's trapped. Because nine still has so many of these created images in that. And and a lot of people don't want to let that go because it make it seem like that's something important. So now we in dire need of some type of community togetherness. And you don't even know if something did happen weird. Could you really count on today's my brother, my sister?
1: Right.
2: That's what I'm afraid of. I'm like, I may be by myself. Because every time when you speak in a righteous format for us to do something righteous together, it seemed like it gets targeted with, you know, your own dogging and acting like this is not necessary for us to look at these areas where we may have to strengthen up, start exercising, practicing, and things like that, because without really preparing, everybody else is preparing. And then I'm like, man, when you see they preparing, who are they preparing for? Because nobody is giving us the inside scoop on how to do better, like to really move forward when we action or writing petitions and things like that to the people to help us. What is they preparing for? Because it seems like we're not getting the full blueprint on what's finna go down. But we seeing, or do we believe what they said the first time?
1: I think that's the big thing right there. Do we believe it?
2: Do we believe when somebody say on the media system or platform, whatever, that they willing to take something back to a slavery type of situation? Do you believe that a people will try to do you like that? Yes, sir. If you are not educated on what the enemy looks like, what his actions is, and how crafty and trickery that has been, that everyone that had a very powerful vocal in relationship with the community, that when they were influential, just for giving them that inspiration to think and love themselves, they got wiped out.
1: Right. But you have to understand the trick play of the mastery behind this. If we can remove black education from school, let's talk about it. If you can remove black education from school and you only prioritize it for the 28 calendar days, you know what I'm saying? You only approve it for the 28 calendar days, knowing that you're not going to use all 28 of those days. You make it the shortest month. And then you only really talk about who? Martin Luther King.
2: Okay.
1: You only talk about the blueprint of that.
2: I don't blame that because you only got 28 days or whatever. But what about the days that we can do more? So who does have the knowledge and true information that can be articulated, with some excitement for people eager to want to learn, because you really bring the light of they want to learn from you.
1: But
2: who has the information of the history, at least in the regions of where people at least stay at? So like for all the people born in Champaign, Decatur, Springfield, what is the origin of this? What is the true identity of this land?
1: Have you made, and let's, if we're going to talk about that, then we have to talk about the whys. I mean, because now you're, if we're opening up that, what is making the kids even want to know?
2: But
1: what's making
2: you,
1: the adults even want
2: right,
1: to know?
2: It's all right, this is the back, like, it's the last, like, of the street image and all that. So to try to hang on, it ain't the hustlers out there. I mean, you have people do, some people, because it's different areas still, is like, outdated and ain't upgraded and had all the different, you know, systems attacking them to shut down after they learn programs from these street elements and stuff. Because people don't believe that every time they catch scenes or communities with operations, that stuff is documented to learn how to, you know what I'm saying? So it can even be gave to you, created and staged, and you will fall for that. Just like now you're hearing people finding cars and trucks with crates and things that I'm like, that you knowing that's coming from a higher up, but it's in your community, just left in a van, you know, or you luckily so-called say you went and broke into a house or broke into a warehouse and it's all the drugs that you never seen. Where's this stuff coming? Some of this stuff is strategically played, you know what I'm saying? And it's not like the intelligence or the people are really not stiff-arming it and not accepting it and playing a part of that. Because when you give no area of what you can say that's breaking the law for us, and however it's created those policies, statutes, and codes, if you're never doing any of those things like that, what's the next approach to get you in the system? Because if you know what I'm saying? Because now you're aware of what they call crime and what not to do. You know, that's mostly been the takedown of young men, and then they letting you and releasing you when you elder men. Because that's the real big one right there that you don't know, because they get to take your youthful and most powerful years. You know what I'm saying? Especially when you young-minded, free, creative, and I just give you a whole stressful change in life behind figuring out survival and all that. Change your whole dynamics because you're not looking at from where it's all starting from and how it's still operating. You know what I'm saying? So when they talk about matrix talk, it's that system. Don't you see it? Because every time you play in these different fields, something is happening wrong. And it's not productive. And you losing people even still thinking to elevate and grow. You done took community that now you can almost ride through these neighborhoods unless you're in the big cities that the small towns don't even come outside and engage. It's almost at risk. Almost at risk. You can't pinpoint who is finna go out and just have a bad day and want to shoot somebody. There's no way, because it's not like it's really strategic. It's really off emotional, unbalanced, not having that intelligence to deal with stuff, and it just happened right then and there. Now, the question is how many have had access to those weapons and who giving them to them. There's so many different things that we can look at now and stop acting like we ain't got no steps to follow. You know what I'm saying? Because I believe, like I say, especially the young men, if you know if you have a whole bunch of young men that's a little bit grown and that you knowing as having bad behavior and things that you probably need to get into, start checking y'all kids' rooms and making sure that those items are not there. Really start tightening up on saving your kids' life, because what's brewing, if you do not, y'all saw how Carmelo doing, how what happened to the other young man, just protecting himself. So it's labeled as he did something in a violence, but they ain't looking that he was protecting himself. So imagine young men that don't understand what the enemy look like and how they're going to look at you if you're not properly prepared on how to move out here. You know?
1: Yeah.
2: Your life is in danger, and y'all preparing for the summer of something that y'all don't know. Remember all them military trucks that came in? Remember when y'all was seeing them on the highways and the trains? Where did they go? They waiting.
1: Yeah.
2: You know?
1: Yeah, I mean,
2: you don't know what's going on.
1: Let's try to pinpoint our target topic. So we got our viewers and our listeners listening to us online. What is the direction of that conversation? So what are we pinpointing on talking on? Are we talking about youth right now, youth that are in crisis and peril? Are we talking about adults?
2: Everybody that's family structure that got that skin, that skin color that you knowing that's attacked, because it's a whole ball of it. You can't just separate talking about the kids.
1: When no, but I'm saying, like, just for this purpose, we have to, you know what
2: okay,
1: I'm saying.
2: Okay, what questions do you want to ask to really get more out of that, what
1: so
2: you're looking for?
1: The main topic that I'm trying to see is what you just started out on. Who are we supposed to have teaching our children this? How do they get that structure? Where is it going to come from? Who is the leaders at this point in time? And what can we do collectively at this point in time? Because you're saying it to the broad stroke of a parent, right?
2: Right.
1: Every parent, even though they see it, some parents don't want that confrontation, and they don't want to be a victim of their child's abuse inwardly as well. But they don't want to get them wrapped up in the system, so to speak, right?
2: So
1: what do you do under those directions? Because I don't see a bunch of brothers, let's talk about it, that got a number that you can call, that got, I'll pull up on you, sis. You know what I'm saying? I don't see that movement. So now what do we do?
2: I'm going to say this too, though. You gotta really be realistic on the relationship between men and women today.
1: Yeah.
2: So when everybody is saying they don't need this, they independent this and this and this, so it's like everything on this side is y'all problems. Everything on this side, so that's another part of division that's accepting now that it's more preached, and we got more shows with creations of how to expose and dump each other's trauma and things we went to in life instead of coming in and, you know, possibly maybe to apologize. Man, I was wrong when I was young. I didn't know.
1: That needs to
2: a lot of people ain't going to just admit some of the doggish stuff we did when we was out there playing and messing around with each other and we start breaking each other's hearts.
1: Right.
2: You know what I'm saying? So now we done broke each other's hearts so bad that we so damaged and don't even know how to love each other when you ain't got no other person. Now this is where the other races or whatever want to come in and say, hey, I'll take you. And then those women who choose that decision, sometimes it seems like they coming up missing or getting the most abuse because you thinking that that's, and vice versa. The male side, you'll get with some of these women, you'll make a whole bunch of success and things. Now they sue you and take everything because they protect it and make sure you can get robbed because you're getting put in a trick play. And these methods has been happening so many years that nobody is really paying attention that who is attacking you and what style and what method. Are you really paying attention to the trickery master that's been operating? Because there's no real teachings on the tools and tactics, especially when you're talking about law. Because remember, it's different levels of every element of what you're getting attacked with. So you don't want to be in the midst of infriction and being a target because, oh, absolutely, you can be a target if you say the wrong things or do too much of. Imagine the person if one of us had an Epstein list and exposed that. You know what probably would have happened to that brother. Mm-hmm. If they had it for sure in their house of all that information, at least they was lucky to get it from their people's hands to show it.
1: Yeah. So basically what you're saying, let's round back. Basically what you're saying as far as couples, not even couples, just community.
2: Community.
1: Let's go with that. So ultimately what I just got out of what you just said was that we need a starting point, and somewhere in that starting point, we got to have forgiveness for both sides. You know what I'm saying? Forgiveness for both sides has to be the ultimate goal. And then from that forgiveness, now we can fully operate as a whole because now we know.
2: But move in righteous manner without manipulation, narcissism, trying to control. Listen, we have to be at our best excellence of really thinking with intelligence.
1: Right.
2: You know what I'm saying? Yeah. Respectfully, if you re-engage and try to reinvent and recreate or, you know, make a change, it got to be a whole different mindset on the approach. Everything you did for fun or just off impulse, thinking that it's good, take your time.
1: Yeah.
2: So and, you can know the classes of people that we engaging with so you'll be able to properly say, this is a teacher because I can pay attention to your nurturing, the way that you speak, the things you do. We got to remember, we got so many different things we got to make sure that's clean and clear and healthy to get to the kids. That's really an impactful person or sister, you know, brother, however, but it got to be true knowledge of what can help us succeed. Not just any information, but the most information that was allowing most of the people here besides us to exit making success out of it. We need to get back to trades. We need to get back to healing from the different trauma. We need some counseling, some together, because sometimes I think we all need to share some and say, hey man, you wasn't by yourself. Don't think that if you were homeless, you wasn't by yourself. You might not been homeless, but you might had just bad luck in life for a minute, and then nobody is there to encourage you. We ain't having a lot of encouragement amongst each other. You barely hear each other, man. Keep going. It's a few, but we need to practice it more, because them words are powerful when you hearing somebody rooting for you. I ain't asked for nothing, but just to put something positive in somebody's spirit for this morning or this day. Practice those good behaviors, because most of the people wake up like they angry. Ain't nobody smiling. That's why ain't no one even want to be around nobody, because it feel like that's a miserable spirit. So when you in that mindset trapped on thinking about all the negative, where could you come up with the positive ideas? It don't come up over there in the junk tank.
1: Yeah. I understand that completely.
2: So when people really are tired and want to do better, they're going to come out and assist, because you ain't going to got no choice. Because it seems like we waiting to, we ain't got no choice.
1: Well, I mean.
2: You know. So.
1: I don't think it's that people are waiting until they don't have a choice. What I honestly believe is everybody, I can speak on what I know. And that's Champaign and Urbana. Champaign and Urbana are meticulous for giving money up. Right, they meticulous about giving money away to certain people that they want to, not to the people that are actually putting in groundwork and footwork in order to complete these tasks, not the people that have had success. You know what I'm saying? Because most of the time those people are overlooked. Because when you round back, that's when we see a lot of the round back. We see the round back come when I've gave everything that I could.
2: Right.
1: I gave it all to this organization, to this organization, right. to this. You don't give it to the grassroots organizations that are actually here. You know what I'm saying? And I think that is what Champaign County is really known for. They'll give money and grants and funds to organizations, which I really think it should be a time constraint and a limit on how much you can give organizations that have no, that show no improvement and can't give you numbers.
2: Right.
1: I think that should be a constraint, period. If you can't say that you helped maneuver at least 4 to 5 families
2: right.
1: through something, through a crisis, you know what I'm saying? And not every crisis is the same. It doesn't all have to be gun violence, but it could be a crisis where this family ain't got nowhere to live.
2: Right.
1: That's a real crisis.
2: Right.
1: You know what I'm saying? We've encountered families that were living in the U-Haul trucks and vans.
2: Right.
1: Those are real crises where we really... had the money been afforded to us?
2: Right.
1: Let's really talk about it. The right. money is not being allocated and forwarded on to organizations that are really doing the work.
2: Because it comes with restrictions on how deep
1: Absolutely.
2: On how deep you can help.
1: Absolutely.
2: That piece that deep that you can help, that's what really gonna help somebody, but it's not meant to do that.
1: No, it's not. No, it is
2: you know,
1: not.
2: It's like
1: it's, not.
2: It's bits and pieces
1: yes.
2: of what you call
1: yes.
2: help.
1: Yeah. It is.
2: To
1: yep.
2: so-called put band-aids mm-hmm. where people are going to still be lost soon you take your hands off of.
1: Absolutely. And you know what? It's not even the longevity of a program for me is the consistency of how many years you're actually committed to being into that family, that person, that child, that mother, that father's life. You can't run a program and tell me you're going to successfully do it for 6 months. Mm. And everybody is magically cured and healed.
2: Right.
1: There's no such a thing as a six-month program that can be successful and that has merited actual knowledge, actual figures, that is actually doing the work for 6 months. There's no way. I've never seen it. I've been in case management 30 years on my merit. And you can check me, you know what I'm saying? Because I've held over 18 jobs in Champaign County for nonprofit organizations, over 20. So I'm telling you something that I know. I'm not telling you something that I'm making up. So as we're seeing these new grants and these new, because it's July. July will be the new fiscal year. So now we're finna get ready to start shuffling out funds, but to what organizations? Because now you got a massive amount of children and students that I wouldn't even send them to half of the schools here. Mm. I wouldn't. Champaign County got a better school district, I believe, than Decatur. Mm. I believe that with everything I love. I'm telling you something that I know. You know what I'm saying? Just because I've went through this, I've went through the school system, I've worked in education, and my kids have been through these schools just like they did in Decatur. The merit on... the understanding what they will and will not work with, how they put your child in an IEP, what labels your child's special needs is very different. Mm. Every black kid I've ever met and worked with in Decatur almost has an IEP.
2: So they
1: why
2: just,
1: do you
2: so
1: have
2: they
1: a behavior
2: put those
1: issue?
2: Tags on them children?
1: Yes. You got a behavior issue. Mm. You got a behavior issue if you don't talk. That's a behavior that they can give you an IEP for. Mm. I did not look, I've just saw this, and I'm like, a behavioral issue? You're being defiant to the teacher, basically.
2: Right.
1: You're defying the whole school district, basically.
2: Right.
1: I'm not understanding this at all. We are used to seeing kids with behavior issues that are fighters. You
2: right.
1: know what I'm saying? That want to get into that kind of situation and allocation where they're ruthless. Hey, Posey. You finally caught it. You sick too, Posey. Posey, I got the pneumonia. I had the pneumonias, y'all. Anyway, so we in here talking about different things within the school district. How do we navigate the system? How do we go around it? Because, I mean, we done went through it. We done knocked on the front door. We have came to this proposition where now everybody knows what's going on. We see every fraudulent thing for what it is right now. But what do you do? What do you do? And now who do you go to when most of the people that you had confidence in who weren't going to be this way are exactly what you feared? They are exactly this way, which is the scariest thing of all. Now, like, how do we represent, allocate what needs to be done for our students, put them in the mannerism of learning, put them in a mannerism of having everything that they need? Not saying that this is a, like, we're worshiping and glorifying, you know, things and purchases, but put them in the mindset of where a family is a normal thing. Coming home to mom and dad is a normal thing. Having that a real balance in your life is a normal thing, as opposed to us seeing things that are not balanced anymore. You don't have kids getting up in the morning, no time that I've seen in the recent late years where I'm seeing junior high school kids really have a normalcy like breakfast time. Eating breakfast before they get up and go out and have their day. Eating breakfast at school. Just sitting there with their friends socializing without it being a disruption, an argument, or something happening. Where is the normalcy for our children? I was just talking about we need to bring back a normalcy for our kids.
2: For them.
1: Like eating breakfast, okay. Like having mom at home, having somebody, a reliable parent that you can talk to. That kind of normalcy is so far stretched right now. And you know what? I'm not saying it has to be perfect, but it should be to support your kid in the atmosphere where you feel like they're growing and they can grow based on how you water them.
2: I would only suggest that, like I say, people need to get some practice with parenting classes and trauma healing and things like that so they can think normally. You know what I'm saying? With the pressures of the world and bills and things and then people getting fired, you know. Yeah. We don't know where our next hot dog finna come from. People got so much stuff really going on, you know, and tackling this stuff by themselves. So now imagine trying to tell a woman who already overwhelmed with just life and no help, no counsel, nobody even to just, you know, so she can share with, or just the same thing with a guy, vice versa. There's no assistance emotionally and mentally for the people who's struggling.
1: No,
2: there's not. Emotional and mental programs that's needed for adults to really allow them back their confidence to be willing to take steps towards reaching their kid. Because a lot of, like I say, everybody got to apologize from the mother, father, everybody on down so we can still feel and remember, man, I love you still. You know, I apologize. Right. I was just never so, stopped. You know, I ain't going to not take accountability for everything. I ignored you. You know what I'm saying? Because these kids need to hear something that you care. If you just never saying anything emotional to the kid, because, you know, maybe you didn't get talked too emotional and creamy where, you know, it makes somebody smile or blush.
1: Right.
2: Them kids need to see it, because that's that you breaking the barrier where letting love come kind of reach.
1: Right.
2: You know what I'm saying? Is it uncomfortable? Yeah, for those who ain't used to giving love.
1: Yes. You know, I just had this conversation with my daughter the other day. Posey and Stephanie, or Stephanie Posey's online with us.
2: Posey's hey,
1: like, Posey's like, I finally caught y'all.
2: Hey, sis, how you doing?
1: On live.
2: Peace and blessings to you.
1: But yeah. Katura's on live, too.
2: Hey, Katura.
1: So I was just talking about the myriad of women in between their age gap and mine, right? Because I said, that group of women right there in their 30s, and between their 30s and I would say 70, are like a lost generation of women. And I mean more than a lost generation. It's the fact that they're really not even being talked to, looked at, you know, cared for, taken care of in any capacity, because they're pretty much alone. Most women, and the reason why I started talking about this was the Senior Citizen Center. Most women that are in there are single, alone, and they're black women. You know what I'm saying? I don't see a lot of kids coming to visit them. Some of them don't even have children. So I'm looking at the narrative of that age bracket of the women that are in their 30s and 40s that aren't having children as well right now. You know what I'm saying? And the fact that eventually, within the next 20 years, you'll be in an assisted living center. And you won't have your kids or anybody to look after you at that point. And I'm like, I feel like that is a group of women that really could be really more than what we are giving them credit for, because we're not even utilizing them to the degree that we really could.
2: I believe both species, male and female, going through the same thing. Mm-hmm. The young don't like the old. You know what I'm saying? Reverse, mm-hmm. because, like I say, the action is different behind different groups. You know what I'm saying? So, mm-hmm. and that alone brings fear to, you know, probably the elder group, thinking that they're going to get all the selections that they want mm-hmm. because of, you know, just being honest and realistic, because mm-hmm. you be thinking it ain't like that, but yes, it is, because that's why the territorial mindset come in. And if you're not knowing how to let that go and allow God to bring you who's for you, because mm-hmm. you can't be mad at each other because, you know, certain people like it, this you or this, and giving compliment. There's so much that are making us really not like each other. We will become jealous, envy, and hatred for the most small and silliest stuff that you can accomplish or do on your own. Mm-hmm. But when you always looking over at the next person's plate, you will never be satisfied, or may be stuck and amazed that you've seen something that you should be trying to get yourself close to, by at least preparing yourself for confidence. So like I said, if you've been beat up and just totally destroyed most of your childhood, and then you get to be an adult, where's your lessons at to where you know how to navigate from there on out? Because you remember, all what you've been dealt with mostly came from the house. Mm-hmm. How do you prove that that's wrong? Where are you getting the knowledge to learn to do better than them? That who taught you the things you do? As you go out and

0: are the people stand in because that's where it's mostly been.
1: Okay.
0: Because all most of the statements I'm hearing from people in resistance, man, we ain't gonna, it's trauma. Nobody believe, you can hear statements saying black people don't care about the culture. We hearing all type of stuff that's not encouraging.
1: Mm.
0: You know what I'm saying? So I'm like, that's the last thing we need to try to, you know, we got to figure out a way to get into some areas where we can really communicate. Instead of things being online, we need to be in our faces to get the spirits of this so we'll know what the moves is so we can write down some important information, you know. Because we doing this and allowing things to get distractions, getting pulled away. They have a concert next week when we just talking about the movement, from, you know, and we mm-hmm. get separated behind the things we supposed to do.
1: So let me go backwards and then come back up. Because when I was talking about these women in the age group that I'm talking about, how they could be supportive to one another, because that would be the ultimate goal. Is that these women between these ages of 30 and 70 years old would create community for each other and with each other. And now you're talking about generations of women that come from all kinds of different backgrounds in order to find themselves within themselves, basically.
0: Right.
1: Now you're talking about an objective of getting women together on the cusp of, you know, woman, just being a woman. What does it look like? What does it feel like? Sexuality, raising children, money, growth, and all those different directions come from the community that you build. Now, who's going to build that community is where I'm trying to go to right now. Because now you're talking about, just as you were just saying, us being able to pull on each other, us being able to work together. Now we have to decisively make some choices here. We have to make some decisions on who's going to be in this group, who are we going to pull together, who wants to actually work together. You know what I'm saying? Because that's a big one as well. Yeah. You know what I mean? Who will show up? Because now we're talking about something that can actually be done. Where do we do it? And who do we do it with?
0: We got technology today where we can do mass Zooms,
1: mm-hmm.
0: we can do seminars, all this stuff on the phone so everybody can reach the message. It's so, mm-hmm. you know, mm-hmm. real deep. But what is the program that when you say it's a calling call for all the ones who really trying mm-hmm. to, so we can start to get our skill sets, emails, information of people who have different type of, you know, education. We need to have that in a list of knowing who is what, the experts, and so we can start really putting together the dynamics of building the structure.
1: Mm-hmm.
0: We got to know who know what.
1: Right.
0: So first and foremost, we can't say building anything, and we don't know if we have administrative type people who know about taxes, who know about UCC law, who know about just know how to operate through here to move in the private instead of listening to all these different everybody telling you to be this, turn this, become that, move in the private business sector, because this all this is a business sector. Once you know how to operate here in the United States corporation, they saying these different things. You're not hearing it, but to really understand business, not just hearing LLC, I mean some real deep moves, you know.
1: And we
0: need our specialists of the culture to come and build so we'll have all that in-house wraparound, and it'll always be a place to be able to be creating. We got master granters, you know what I'm saying? We got staff for everything. We got real estate people that can get commercial. We got all the tools because we there. You know, these are winners because they got track records. Like you said, proof in the pudding, this is what they've been doing.
1: Right.
0: But we need to know our winners. That's doers, not the ones who want to talk and be the face, and then soon you vote them in, they turn like the rest of them, like the slave master. So we don't want those ones who pretend like they with the peoples, and then soon you get them in, they go over there right with them. And we see them like, hey, y'all, you ain't even call us over there to let us hear anything you talking about. Mm-hmm. And I feel we should be tired of being left out with it without getting the full blueprint on things that they creating against us. And y'all brothers and stuff and sisters in these places, and y'all not putting us up on it

0: y'all getting y'all hands greased. So when I see some of the conditions and who could be some of the masterminds at some of these plays that's happened to us, I can almost guarantee we got some people with our skin color that's giving total blueprint on how to oppress us. Mm-hmm. I believe it, because there's no way nobody has this type of mindset to know how to just play on every area. But like I say, when informant mindset is installed in the people, we're going to always lose our great ones, because to practice betrayal and don't have no, you know, dignity and pride for your own culture, we'll have results like that. And it's a broken team, because everybody for themselves. It's sad to see it, and it's just horrible. I just hope we have a chance to survive, and some of us be able to have a lineage and move forward so better people can see some of the better decisions that we had to make through true change. So just, man, just keep your head high and keep working, because like I said, I don't know if we're going to be able to reach everybody. So whoever got any understanding on what you need to do, time is now. Start getting your stuff in order. Like I said, you don't know what's going on. Foods, all these different things that's being created. We eating fake foods. Most of the foods making people sick, and they not realizing. Fast. Get that stuff out your system. Fast and get all it. Don't take no pills. The way to get it out is fast. Don't eat nothing else.
1: Recommend.
0: Well, I recommend, but I'm saying it's my thought process, what I do. And try to get all that stuff out your system.
1: Mm-hmm.
0: You know, so all these unnecessary thick mucus and all this stuff that's going on, practice and pay attention. Because we can see it now.
1: Right.
0: You know.
1: Yeah.
0: Well.
1: Yeah, I mean, I understand that completely. But as far as, let's go back to this women conversation, because I got Keturah and I got Posey online. And so, you know, Keturah is a young woman as well, you know what I'm saying, mastering and learning the process of mothering. Posey is single, you know what I'm saying? The two different dichotomies and dynamics of their living and life is just different. So how do you address, and for me, that would be a question that I would ask other older women as well that are online with us today, Miss Lillian, Miss DeVita, Pastor DeVita, Miss Marilyn Dean Cleveland. What, as women, and as women who are grounded in their beliefs, how do you navigate and pull a group of young women to yourselves to be able to talk to them and be able to nurture them in the same aspect that you would want it done for yourself, and then build from that? You know what I'm saying? Because I think us as women, us as any males, you know what I'm saying, however they come in, it's still got to be that teaching aspect of who you're going to be working with, working for. How do you bring mothers together with sons? How do you bring mother together with ex-husband, baby daddy? How do you navigate that circle? Because that circle that we keep talking about, and we keep talking about the need for a repair within the African American, or whatever color you want to decide that you want to be, how do you bring that to the fullness of what it needs to look like, especially when we're talking about dealing with our children, especially when you're talking about our children mirroring what their life is at home, especially when you're talking about our children mirroring their life at home, out in the street, out in public. Now we going through so many different channels because we living in straight dysfunction at the house. So what does this look like? And how can we do it in a way where it's not going to leave anybody out, but we're all going to be on board with working the plan until we get to a mastery of, you know, master builder, so to speak, until we get to the master club of, you know, having that high potential where we got this understanding where now we're trying to delegate tasks and delegate people to do certain missions for this. We got to start with basic lineup, based, like, where were you hurt at, my dude, or my lady? Where's the things that we need to talk from your baseline, because we need to get you here before we can put you out and accelerate you somewhere else. You see what I'm saying? We have to start with the basics to get you regulated in order for you to be phenomenal somewhere else, is what I'm saying. There has to be a way where we're all adults, we're all talking, we have an engagement online, y'all communicating back and forth. I appreciate everybody that's on with us. But as far as that navigation, where do we go? How do we set that up? What does that look like? Because I think we need to start talking about it and be about it. That's where I'm at right now.
0: That's going to take the goddess, the mother of civilization, that understands the power of to be a birth bringer. You know what I'm saying? What is somebody who can create civilization? What does that mindset have to be on, like a king or queen, regal mindset, righteous all the way? You know what I'm saying? Totally inspiring, because you already know how I want my lineage to be. Where's the goddesses that know that they are the creators of men and women? That's a whole nother form of level of really not being easily distracted, because I believe for us as men, by we allow our women and they allow themselves also to feed into the things that we also fed into as men going separate ways, that we lost the power of, you know, really understanding the connection is totally unbalanced. Mm-hmm. You know what I'm saying? Because we adding different prefaces to our life, doing different things that make us never satisfied. Nobody is happy with what they, you know, because you trying to want so much of stuff and not really dealing with what you have. Mm-hmm. You know what I'm saying? So when you got a woman and then they have a child by her, then they have their difficulties and he go find another one, but you still building things that you ain't taking care of.
1: Right.
0: So when we got so much left untaken care of affairs out here, and we moving on like those affairs is taken care of.
1: Mm-hmm.
0: And it's the backlash behind that, because these children have no understanding of parental love or what it looks like. You know, they
1: What's
0: believe
1: the expectation? That, you know, what, how do they even expect it for themselves?
0: But like I said, you got to look at, most of us been through stuff. Mm-hmm. It's just not like everybody's being honest, but that testimony of what they been through, because like I said, it's embarrassing. You know, why did it happen to me? All these type of thought processes that people battle with too. Even though we grown of age, still, we still have those little feelings and things that don't make us address certain things, because sometimes you feel like, who gonna care? So once I start going outside myself and I'm knowing, hold on, I gotta get my relationship better with the Most High.
1: Mm-hmm.
0: Because I'm going too far out trying to look for these answers, you know? So mm-hmm. I had to separate. It's so much stuff you had to separate spiritually from things, because it's so normal. Remember what you said, that word normal. What is normal to everyone who going through whatever?
1: Right.
0: So they might have to re-clean up some things that they was taught and was used to of survival, because now we might think of each other, nobody trusting. We trying to scam each other. If somebody's mm-hmm. doing good, they think the other one's trying to take from them. Listen mm-hmm. at the mindset, because that's all programming.
1: Yeah. For the most part, I can definitely agree with that. I really can. Posey, you've been riding with us this whole show. I should bring you. Posey, you come on live with us? But yeah, I just feel like there's a different clash out here.
0: Mm.
1: I feel like there's a different clash going on. You know, the disappointment that I have and I deal with so much and so often, and seeing what's happening here, the separation that we're dealing with just within our own community is the biggest disappointment that I can see. You know, because like I said before, I remember growing up in our time period, which was, you know, early, late 70s, early 80s.
0: Whoa.
1: Stop.
0: Down.
1: Stop. Big Dad, you're older than me. But anyway, so listen. Anyway,
0: wow,
1: I'm not gonna go there with you. But I remember growing up in that time period, and it seems like we lived an anomaly.
0: Hmm.
1: You know what? I was talking to Leah, right? And the fact that we used to get together for family reunions, like I would take my kids to Tennessee when we would have our family reunion. You know what I'm talking about?
0: Right.
1: Like that was a regular thing. Right. You know what I'm saying? For us growing up as kids, and now they have to witness the demise of it. There's still family reunions happen, I'm sure.
0: Yes,
1: but
0: absolutely.
1: It's not on a regular, consistent basis like it was when we were growing up as kids. You know what I'm saying? So a lot of the things that we encountered, you know what I mean, with family, it's like no more. Yeah. So how do you go from, now we have to restructure the way that our children think and make them believe that this can too be your life.
0: So they have to
1: you
0: see
1: you know what
0: it.
1: I'm saying?
0: They have to see it. So, and if you can't, and if you don't have it built in your own home, you have to go out into a good community,
1: man,
0: where they can kind of
1: sometimes
0: pick up.
1: You got to make your own family.
0: But when you young and mm-hmm. don't understand it, they ain't mm-hmm. saying to just go out and have babies
1: no.
0: and then talking about that's your family and then
1: no.
0: you got a whole bunch of bills and then you don't know
1: yeah.
0: nowhere. But I'm talking about real, that's why I'm saying take your time
1: mm-hmm.
0: and get to know somebody. I remember used to have to wait a couple weeks or a month or so for you know had a party, you know, been able to go and have a little nightcap. Now, you know, you're just 30 minutes. You ain't got to. So you got to change the mindset of being easy. Because you delicate today. After so much broken glass and things like that, you don't feel that you need to be delicate with your approach. Take your time. I know you want. Who don't want somebody? But you don't want to rush and get the wrong person because you're not in a better place. Because that's like trying to hurry up and patch up a situation. You know, because you don't want to seem like ain't
1: right.
0: nobody coming.
1: Right.
0: That's desperate relationship
1: but
0: dating.
1: This is
0: that's
1: what
0: not
1: it
0: how you
1: is
0: do that.
1: Right now. This is what we see
0: so
1: in right
0: a
1: now.
0: So that's a lot of, then that's saying that's miserable people.
1: This
0: everybody
1: what,
0: in the house miserable because you
1: I'm saying,
0: to
1: but
0: pick
1: this
0: somebody.
1: Is what this is what we're encountering right now because of the how social media is, how, you know, life is for children right now.
0: Right.
1: Everything right now is a hurry up. You know what I'm saying?
0: Right.
1: Everything right now is, you know, if you won't date me, I got about 12 more that will. You know what I'm saying?
0: That's
1: but
0: why
1: this
0: I say
1: is the
0: preface.
1: But this is the reality that they dealing with because everything is just right there. You know what I'm saying? You got access to get this right now. And there is no what do I want to say? What's the word I'm looking for? I'm looking for something. There is no integrity with the weight no more. There is no integrity looking at as you know, you're like an anomaly if you out here really want to talk about that. Because I'm looking at these young girls now. There is no...
0: They're probably afraid to be feminine because I guess their version of seeing what feminine get. They feel like you get stepped on.
1: Exactly.
0: So I need to be just as hard as these dudes.
1: Right.
0: And if I can catch one by me being in this defensive, masculine mindset, you might got lucky. But you might have picked that one that
1: mm-hmm.
0: he
1: mm-hmm.
0: thinking that you about that horrible
1: mm-hmm.
0: life.
1: Mm-hmm.
0: Slaps, kicks, punch. You know what I'm saying? Because you gave him a masculine, you know, mentality. Like, okay, yeah, this is my dog.
1: Mm-hmm.
0: You like, whoa, this is my woman. This is
1: right,
0: my, you
1: right.
0: know, not the mindset of it, because now you're looking at her different, you know, when, you know, because you playing that in your head, because this is how
1: yeah.
0: you starting off, how I'm finna be judged, looked at, perceived, and this is how you move.
1: Right.
0: Because you don't never have communication to get understanding on who we are.
1: Yeah. And you know what? We had that conversation before on so many different levels of it. Because we're talking about mothers, how they're mothering their sons. You know, like my king, my... you know what I'm saying? Not saying that that's not,
0: but
1: when you taking it to that level of, like, he really is your king, he really the dominating force in your house, he really tells you what to do, that's another level when we talking about these different things that go on.
0: So,
1: because I also have seen mothers that got daughters in the house that really don't like the daughters. That really
0: that's what I'm saying. So my prioritize, thing is that, see, when you hear this,
1: prioritize
0: how do a mother not like their daughter?
1: But I'm
0: when
1: telling
0: you had her.
1: I've seen it.
0: What spirit is in somebody to all of a sudden, just because the child came out and whoever is by, you don't like it no more?
1: I've seen it. So I've seen it with men.
0: Is that a mental problem?
1: I've seen
0: is that
1: it
0: a
1: with,
0: mental problem?
1: I mean, I would
0: think. Because for that to kick in there, to think like that, it has to be something mentally going wrong.
1: But I've also seen it with women, which was my point. Mm-hmm. My point was, I've seen women escalate when they have a son and make it seem like their son is the son.
0: Right.
1: Like, he can do no wrong. Like, he will step all over you as a woman.
0: Right.
1: But I don't care. You know what I'm saying? Because that's little man. Now you got a woman on that same turn, same mama, but two different children. Watch her daughter, you know what I'm saying, go through straight struggle, go through hard times, want her to actually go through hard times, even though she could be doing something that's right. You know what I'm saying? But the love dynamic is very different. How she's given love on either spectrum, between her son and between her daughter. You know what I'm saying? So now when I'm looking at the dynamic of how the mother, how sons are being mothered, how daughters are being mothered, we living in a whole different world.
0: So I believe when you say how the mothers mother the sons, but sometimes when, especially if it's young mothering, them kids is all they got. So it's like they chant, look in those kids' eyes and promise them everything. So of course they might be their whole world. Because remember, they figuring out life by themselves. You know what I'm saying? Just like everybody else did. Because it wasn't no playbook when everybody had kids. You know what I'm saying? The ones who did before us, our parents, they were something too. But then here come us. So we start trying to, you know, maybe we had opportunities that, you know, we start inventing all people going to school. People became whatever, street people, and all these different areas, and people went. Mm-hmm. And they start trying to play family without understanding family. Because we went out playing society, streets, whatever ever life that's out there, instead of remembering family, morals and standards and things that we ain't going to never let go.
1: Mm-hmm.
0: And that wasn't built strong. So that's why the family foundation is so off, because the strength is gone. Big mom and them gone. They installed that stuff. Who has that within their spirit to speak like that and reach out to all the family? We today, I ain't going to call this family member because they ain't called me.
1: Mm-hmm.
0: Everybody almost on that type of time.
1: Mm-hmm.
0: So if everybody's so angry and mad at family members, you are not wanting family, because you have to sometimes let go of your pride and be the bigger person. That's why I say sometimes figure out how to apologize for something. Because everything ain't always the other person's fault,
1: mm-hmm.
0: you know. And maybe some things are opened up where we might get a better, you know, opportunity to implement some things. Because if everybody ain't taking accountability on why we all separated, then
1: man.
0: We out here living an illusion, trying to keep pretending like we don't know what we need to do.
1: Yeah.
0: Make them calls, reach out, step to the community, and do what's need to be done.
1: Listen, I don't have no fictitious lines drawn with none of my family. You know what I'm saying? They know my life is busy. So if I don't call them for a year, don't nobody think it's strange. You know what I'm saying? Because they understand, listen, she really is busy. You know what I'm saying? And if we only check with each other, that's what Facebook really started out as being. You know, I would just check in with family every once in a while, but I would always post a picture so they would at least know I'm alive. You know what I'm saying?
0: And that's crazy that it's been taken away from just taking time out. That's why I say that's when you get to see, it's the actions. Now, how you, when the family stay this way, you drive up there and go see them, mm-hmm. or they come down there. That show, for sure, I'm really passionate and, you know, to really have this gathering, this union, this fellowship with each other. It's the actions people slacking up on.
1: Yeah, it is.
0: You know, you want somebody to do something, you got to do something too. You put sometimes a little bit out, I put, you know, we all got to take a step towards that.
1: Sometimes you definitely do.
0: If it's room to make amends, if it is, you know, but don't go and harm yourself with people that's totally
1: don't bring
0: with devil mindset, you know.
1: But you know what? I mean, you know, my hope for is this. My hope is that people will see where their deficit is at in their family and try to see what's the best course of action for you to take in order to resolve. Because every action is not the right action sometimes.
0: Right.
1: You know, be mindful, be prayerful, especially when you're talking about seeking, you know, what am I, when you're seeking a restorative nature for the family.
0: Right.
1: When you're trying to restore relationships. Because you know what, some things are lawful but not expedient. Sometimes you should, you think about it, pray on it.
0: Mm.
1: And sometimes it might not be for you to take an action at all. You know what I'm saying? So be mindful about that, because you don't want to put yourself back in a situation either. Right now, guess what? It's 3:58. Wrap yourself up. Go on ahead and knock that down for a minute there.
0: Noble Jew Ali was saying, you know, in a text, you know, save yourself. You know, first, make sure you power yourself up with all the protection, you know what I'm saying, things that makes you strong, makes you still productive, makes you still want to, you know, fight this fight.
1: Mm-hmm.
0: And,
1: it's a long one.
0: And be prepared, you know, because without putting the arm of the Most High in your life, it's going to be a little challenging. So, man, work on some things with individuality and things that we personally need to heal on, because we're going to need every prayer warrior, every real warrior, to get ready to come on outside, because like I say, it's warming up, and please, let's just don't let this stuff surprise us.
1: You want to talk about some things that you're going to be doing with Tracy?
0: Well, yeah, we have some with Tracy Daysnim at Dream. It's the 19th of June.
1: Mm-hmm.
0: Y'all come on out and enjoy the festivities and stuff, and just actually see how we out here boots to the ground trying to, you know, build a community and let them know we got safe space and things, trying to really, you know, let the young men know we out here, we mentors, we want to help you guys. Allow us to help you. Have questions to ask.
1: Please.
0: If things that you want us to help you with.
1: Mm-hmm.
0: So we'll know what we need to prepare with and come with the tools we need to provide for you guys.
1: Mm-hmm.
0: These are the ground things that we willing to do over here. So let's just reach out and come on out and have a good time and just, you know, and have a beautiful session that day. I'll be looking to see you guys.
1: That's June the 19th.
0: June the 19th.
1: And you're going to be at Douglas, right?
0: Yes.
1: All right, everybody. Thanks so much for tuning in to us. You've been on Live with Afternoons with Delight. Like I said, we've been out of commission for about 2 or 3 weeks. We'll see y'all next week. Y'all have a prosperous day. And take care of yourselves and take care of your families. Have a good one, y'all.
0: Bye. Bless.

Yo, it's divine choice. I'm waiting on you, God. I pray for the man that's praying for me to thy own self be true. Listen. Listen, I was searching in the dark, heart heavy, feeling stuck. Every road I took was empty, every love was just my luck.

0: Testing. Oh, hello. How is everybody? Thank you so much for being here. My name is Nicholas DiGrazia. I'm the founder and producer of the Bitter Jester Music Festival, but I am one of many, many, many dozens of people who make this event possible. And I would really appreciate it if you all joined me in giving a round of applause to our hardworking crew. Everybody that you see here wearing a black crew shirt, a lot of people are not wearing crew shirts, they're all volunteers. We have six incredible volunteer music professionals who are our judges this evening. What you are about to see for the course of the night is a battle of the bands. It's a concert. We have a couple showcase artists. We have eight different bands in competition. We'll have a solo performer at the end of the night when our judges deliberate. But we are here today and not doing the show on the 4th of July because, as all of you I'm sure know, there was a terrible incident just about a block from here on Central Avenue. We have people in the audience tonight who were dodging bullets, who came back tonight to be with us. And all of our performers tonight who were there with us on the 4th of July are with us again here tonight. So every single person who was going to perform on the 4th of July made it back and is playing tonight. And we're also joined by two additional bands that were bonus adds to this concert, which I'm really excited about. But I want to turn the mic over for a minute just to one of our amazing council people, Annette Lidauer, just to welcome you and say a few words. And thank you so much for being here as well.
1: Well, I want to thank, in addition to all the people who are here today and the Highland Parkers, I want to really thank the bands, this organization, the staff, the crew, everybody who's worked so hard to put this together. The 4th of July would have been great. It would have been great in a lot of ways if a lot of things had happened differently, but it didn't. And one of the ways we move forward is we heal. And there's nothing like the arts, like music, like performance that brings a community together. And I just want to thank you all for what you've given to us as a community. Those of you from Highland Park, your pain is so deep, we all get it. But frankly, all these people were touched too. And we don't want for a minute to forget what happened and to know the pain that a lot of people who didn't survive and those who were injured, some of whom are still recuperating, and it's going to be a long haul. But frankly, this is how you move forward. This is how you come together as a community. So to all of you, thank you for your commitment to music, to happiness, to bringing this vibrancy back to Highland Park and to the community at large. We can't ever let something like this defeat us. And the way you win is to go forward and have music, and that's what these people are going to present to us. So thank you to all of you.
0: The last serious thing I'll say is just that my co-host for the evening, Ryan Badger, was also the co-host at the parade. And he was not able to join us tonight, unfortunately, but we're all thinking about him. I know he says hello to everybody. He knows most of the bands anyway. They're close friends of his. Keep Ryan in your thoughts. He's doing all right, but he does say hello. And now for the fun part. Basically, what's going to happen tonight is our judges are going to narrow those eight bands down to two finalists who will then retake the stage and play a single song at the end of the night. And then based on that one single song, our six judges and our three verbal commentary judges are each going to cast a vote. And the first band to five votes will be crowned the 2022 Grand Champions of the Bitter Jester Music Festival. And with that comes a $1,000 cash prize from First Bank of Highland Park. But without further ado, I am going to introduce our first band, slated to perform with us in 2020, and then the pandemic hit. And they joined our virtual original song competition, which they won. So they are our 2020 virtual grand champions. Please put your hands together for one of our favorite bands, Pretoria!

not your shame. Thank you all for coming. As you know, this is a benefit fundraiser for the businesses affected during July 4th.

I want to read just a quick statement here. Ryan Badger, who was scheduled to be my co-host on the 4th of July, he was one of the co-hosts of the actual parade. So he was at Ground Zero, essentially, that day and couldn't be with us tonight, but he has been watching at home, following on social media, and he texted me this and wanted me to read it to you. So this is from Ryan, who's a musician in our competition. He wrote, "Hey everyone, I just wanted to take a quick second to congratulate all of the performers today. I've been checking in on all of the performances throughout the evening, and the talent on display tonight is unreal and unparalleled. Congratulations. I also just wanted to thank everyone for coming out. This festival means the world to me and my bandmate Max, who was also at the parade with his family. Although we're still both mentally and emotionally recovering from the tragedy on July 4th, seeing everyone together, enjoying the music that's been so unfortunately delayed makes me feel so, so, so much better. Enjoy the rest of the night, and best luck to the championship bands."

Yes, yes, yes. That was the Bitter Jester Music Festival up there in Chicago. Big shout out to Nick and everybody at the Bitter Jester Music Festival. Don't forget, guys, they're add them on Instagram. You can get educated and you can learn more about the Bitter Jester Music Festival. The cool thing is, it's catered for the youth. All right, it's a music festival geared and it's a great thing for the youth, great thing for the community, not just the Chicago community, but also Central Illinois and all over Illinois and all over the nation. All right, I'm going to tell you guys, the Bitter Jester Music Festival actually has a couple of our youngsters right here in Champaign-Urbana playing there this summer. So big shout out to Sierra Sakura, and she's going to be blessing that Bitter Jester Music Festival stage. And I'm trying to track all the youngsters that are involved with the Bitter Jester Music Festival. There's a lot of them that didn't get in this year, and I understand the frustration, kids. But there's next year, and keep practicing, all right? The right doors will open up for you at the right time. That's what I always say. Even when you keep practicing, you know, the practice does pay off, guys. It does pay off. Before I start the show, I want to say big shout out to collegeradiodirectory.com. And once again, we want to thank the Bitter Jester Music Festival. And we're gonna ride this summer through with the Bitter Jester Music Festival. Now, in the mornings, we have the kids. They sent us a couple of albums. And so we're trying to, you know, let you guys hear what the kids have done at the Bitter Jester Music Festival in the past years. All right. And I know they're excited. We're excited to get the new volume. We've been playing volumes 1, 2, and 3. Now, I heard through the grapevine that there's a volume 4 about to come out, so I'm excited for that. Excited for that. Well, guys, you guys already know it's time for the After Work Drive Show. I'm your host here at the After Work Drive Show, DJ BJ Clark. Now, so many people have been battling the storm. Yeah, we got some rain clouds last night. We got a lot of rain here in Central Illinois. Matter of fact, I heard folks up in Chicago got hit with some rain as well. Some power lines were down, things of that nature. Now, we are expecting some rain. We're expecting some rain tonight, too, as well, boys and girls. But we will definitely get to that here shortly. Now, I know my radar says there's a 100% chance of precipitation tonight. Now, I want to thank Nick over at Bitter Jester Music Festival. He says, volume number 4 coming soon, DJ BJ, coming soon. And they started the recording for that. So we are excited to get more information about the Bitter Jester Music Festival. Now, you guys know, here at the After Work Drive Show, I like to start it out with just some uplift, upbeat, you know, some songs that are going to get us in the mood to have a great afternoon. We get time to spend with our kids, our wives, our families, go for a walk. All right. So this is how we're going to do it. We're going to start it out with Maya Warner with As the Deer on 104.5, and I'll be right back, folks. It's your boy, DJ BJ Clark, on 104.5 WR.

0: Young Nab, baby.
1: This is the story of my life. This is the story of my life.

0: got my message from Jackson State. Y'all know, this is the story of my life.
1: Yes, the story of his life. Sound like his resume a little bit, though, didn't it? Sound like a resume. All right. Take flight. What it do, babe? It's good to see you. It's good to see everybody back here at 104.5 WRFU. We're going to keep playing tunes. We're getting really great submissions from all the independent artists from around the world, actually. And I want to thank everybody in advance for just giving us your best. You know, that's all I ask for, is just send us your best, and we'll make sure that we get to your songs in a timely manner, you know. I have an interesting story, though. Interesting story. My life was threatened the other day because I guess I didn't play somebody's song. And matter of fact, I didn't see it. Didn't see it in the email. Didn't see it in the queue. But the guy had some really great choice words. Sometimes I find it interesting how people, you know, once he got a hold of me, I would just politely ask, can you play my song? You know, if you got that far to where you can actually get a hold of the individual, then just say, hey, I'm not upset. I'm not angry. I just want to know where the thought the process is on you reviewing my song, sir. But that's how not most people. I'm telling you guys, I was going to go live yesterday. This happened yesterday, by the way. Happened yesterday. Somebody decided to let us know here at 104.5 that they really needed their song played on the radio. So, guys, when you do submit music to radio stations, please have patience with us. We're trying to get to all of y'all's songs. Remember, there's only one me, and there's thousands of you, okay? So just imagine how many emails I go through in a day, and by the time I get to the bottom of that list, there's a whole nother list that I got to go through. So that's how I feel, guys. Yep. Anyways, here's a song that says it's by, you know, I'm just going to push play. I'm your boy DJ

0: That was Chi-Town Terrace, 104.5. It's a beautiful day. Beautiful day in the neighborhood. 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
1: It's a beautiful day in my neighborhood. A beautiful day in my neighborhood. Please won't you say what my haters would. Please won't you say what my haters would. It's a beautiful day in my neighborhood. A beautiful day in my neighborhood. Please won't you say what my haters would. Please won't you say what

artists around the world. Check this out, guys. I'm going to be a guest speaker. I'm going to be a guest speaker at the Homegrown Music Festival September 8th. All right? So if you're an independent artist and you're trying to learn the proper ways to get your radio royalties, to get your royalties, how to move through the industry like a pro, come on. I'm going to be giving basically a master class on what you need to do, what you need to say, how you operate as an independent artist in the business, especially reaching out to the radio stations. So make sure you mark your calendars for September 5th, all right? And it's going to be at the Homegrown Music Festival. I'm one of the guest speakers this year. And I said a couple of things last year, and I believe they liked some of the things that I was throwing down. So they called me up and said, hey, can you do what you did last year, but just a little bit more for us? I said, for sure, baby. You already know. My goal in life is to help independent artists out, man. Like, that's all I want. I wake up every single day trying to figure out how I can help. All right. I had to tell some folks yesterday. I said, it costs nothing. It costs nothing to get your music played on the radio. And it should never cost you. Okay. You don't want to know what it's going to cost you? It will cost you time. That's all it's going to take. You send me an MP3 with an email, with a bio, okay, with a one sheet. Maybe give me a little greeting. Hey, how you doing? Make sure you send me a radio edit. That's all it costs. Time. It's all free, folks. And if anybody ever told you different, you tell them to come talk to DJ BJ Clark, because getting your music on the radio is free. It's that plain and simple. I've been doing this for over 25 years. Not once have we as DJs ever received payment to get us paid for play. That don't happen here at 104.5, folks. So let's make sure we all stay on that honor system. Now I'm trying to talk to all the other DJs. But seriously, this right here, this service is a free service. It's for the community, for us, by us. This is our station. This is your station. All you got to do is reach out to me, baby, and I got your back. Like a backpack. You know what I'm saying? Let's make it do what it do. You're listening to DJ BJ Clark on 104.5.

What's up, baby? How you doing? I see you. What it do? Okay. That's right. It's always good to see you, Loreen. Loreen's in the building with the Bisware. What's up, baby? Hey, man. I'm trying to tell y'all about these lessons. Did you know that lessons come with blessings? And I know you're going to be like DJ BJ. This is going to go to strange places. But I'm trying to inspire but encourage just a little. Now, I really enjoyed that song right there. That song right there, that was Mr. Midwest blessing us with another tune here at 104.5. Hey, you guys need to know that big shout out to collegeradiodirectory.com, okay? College Radio Directory has united us with all the independent artists around the world. I love it. It's a beautiful thing that we got going on here, all right? And, you know, just yesterday, I felt like someone was really trying to destroy what we have built for the independent artists. And I told y'all, I'm not going to quit. I won't give up. Even when the ones that want it but don't understand what they want, I'm still going to be here for you to explain to you that we just want to play your music. You don't need to threaten us. You don't need to intimidate us. Why would you intimidate somebody that wants to do it for you anyways? Makes no sense to me. I'll get back to what I was saying. Life has been beautiful. It has. Life has been beautiful, you know. And a beautiful way of giving us exactly what we need. Have you ever realized that? My mom used to always be, my mom's very, very religious, godly woman, all right? And she always would tell us, even when there was no way that we thought we was going to get new clothes for school, all right? Christmas presents. My mom would say, it's on the way. God's going to make a way. Don't you worry, baby. You're going to get them new shoes for school. You know, mom always used to say that, and I didn't understand. But it goes as deep as life has a beautiful way of giving us exactly what we need. And sometimes it comes wrapped in a blessing. And sometimes it comes disguised as a lesson. I'm gonna come right back. Today we talking about lessons and blessings on 104.5 with the Afterwork Drive Show. That last song was Mr. Midwest, Right One. All right, big shout out to Mr. Midwest. Y'all can learn more about Mr. Midwest by going and visiting Mr. Midwest on Instagram. And it's spelled different, but it's spelled like this. M-R, Mr. M-I-D-W, the letter 3-S-T. All right, that's Mr. Midwest. Big shout out to you. Coming up here at 104.5. We got Journey. Sorry, bro. We are going to get Journey. Matter of fact, I do want to get Journey on deck, but we'll play this song and then come back to Journey. How about that, bro? We're going to do it like that. All right. I'll be right back. I'm just going to be the DJ. Let me do my job, y'all. 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

Hey, come on, man. We gonna hang on to that one. I'm putting a star on it, baby. You're listening to DJ BJ Clark.

0: Man, I'm telling y'all, I'm just blessed to be behind the scenes with collegeradiodirectory.com and getting all these independent artists to send us music while we're live. It's a wonderful thing. Before I got on playing those back-to-back-to-back jams right there, I was talking about lessons and blessings, okay? I know, y'all probably like, man, he's gonna go deep on us today, folks. Let's buckle up. It's the After Work Drive show. But I'm serious. God in life somehow always seems to always make a way. All right? Not every closed door is a punishment. All right. I know y'all heard that little old saying. They say sometimes when the things that you want don't work out, it's a blessing. That's what I'm trying to say. It's not every closed door is a punishment, and not every delay is a denial. All right. Sometimes you got to be patient, and sometimes it's about what you do while you're waiting that makes a difference on the delay. So not every delayed is a denial. Some things happen to strengthen us, to make us stronger, to teach us, to prepare us for a greater thing that's on the way. Greater things are ahead. The truth is, every challenge carries a lesson. I'm telling y'all, every time I go outside and I'm like, okay, I'm going to run 20 miles today, there's a lesson behind it. Most of the time, the lesson is, oh, my legs are super sore. But every lesson has the potential to become a blessing. The disappointments teach us patience. When you get disappointed, it teaches you to be patient. The setbacks in life teaches us perseverance. The mistakes that we make in life, it teaches us wisdom. It does. And the difficult seasons that we go through, the difficult seasons teach us to trust God and appreciate the good seasons even more. Mm-hmm. See, that's the thing, folks. When it comes to growth and change, no. Growth is not automatic. You don't just grow. Especially when you're after high school, I was telling my buddy Callum Beckett. Big shout out to the Callum Beckett band. Matter of fact, the Callum Beckett band. You guys know I'm the drummer for the Callum Beckett band, and we're playing this year at the Illinois State Fair. That's going to be a good time. Opening up for Matchbox 20. That's going to be a great show, Matchbox 20. Who remembers watching Matchbox 20 or listening to Matchbox 20 back in the day? I did. I was that guy. I listened to him. But anyways, growth is not automatic. We must grow intentionally. All right? Every time that we grow after high school, it's intentional. It's on purpose. That means we don't waste our pain. Don't waste that pain. You know, Dr. Eric Thomas, he says, if you're going to cry about anything, I wish I can quote him better than that. But if you're going to go through anything in life that's going to cause you pain, make sure you get something out of it. All right? Don't waste your pain. We learn from our pain. We don't allow our failures to define who we are. We don't allow our failures to define us. We allow them to refine us, right? Right? Every experience, good or bad, can become a stepping stone towards our purpose in life. Now, I want to remind you that God doesn't waste a season. He's not going to give you spring without summer to follow. What you're going through today may be preparing you for the blessing you're about to walk into tomorrow. Sometimes the greatest blessing comes after the hardest lesson. I know. Now I'm on it. I'm getting on it now. So I don't, see, here's the thing. Don't become bitter because of what happened. See, somebody did something to me yesterday, and instead of me moping around all day today and telling everybody and complaining and then really just being, oh, I can't believe they did that. I can't believe it. Oh, no. Oh, no. Instead, I was like, you know what? What happened to me yesterday, I'm going to turn it into a blessing. I'm going to turn this lesson into a blessing. So don't become bitter. Become better. Become better because of what happened to you. Now, thank God for the blessings, but also thank Him for the lessons. Because the lessons are often the very thing that leads us to the blessings. Keep your spirits high, guys. Keep your faith strong. I want you to keep moving forward. The wonderful, beautiful thing, guys, is your story isn't over. There are still lessons to learn. And I was on my Snapchat and I said, man, I'll tell you what. Don't matter how old you are, you can be 80 years old, 40 years old, 20 years old, 30 years old. God is still teaching us lessons. You are never too old to learn a lesson. But the power is turning a lesson into a blessing and blessings to receive. And I want you to know greater days are ahead. Remember, sometimes what looked like a setback was really a setup for a bigger and better comeback. Y'all know who I am. I'm your boy, DJ BJ Clark, and I'm going to play Mr. Midwest. If we going Mr. Midwest or we going Divine Choice, I'm going to hit him with Divine Choice and then Mr. Midwest after that. I'll be right back. It's DJ BJ Clark.
1: It's Divine Choice. And I'm coming with a message to the nation.

opportunities is coming. Better relationships is coming. Breakthroughs are coming. Okay. There's something powerful about that song right there, man. A change is coming. A change is coming. I don't want you to lose hope. Don't lose hope because things haven't happened yet. Don't do that. Just keep pushing through. Keep believing.

0: dreams at hand consume my thought. I did what I had to and fought. I'm a king.
1: Hey, man, I'm feeling it today, y'all. A change is coming. Don't. You see, that's the thing. Don't let today's struggle convince you that tomorrow won't be better. Change. Seasons. Seasons change. The night gives you... That's the thing. The night gives you morning. Storms eventually run out of rain. And if you keep believing, keep growing, keep moving forward, you'll discover that a change is coming. I don't know where I'm going with this, y'all, but I will say this. Sometimes we pray for blessings, but God first prepares us through the process. See, we pray for strength, right? We pray to get stronger, and He allows us to face challenges that build our character. Are y'all with me? We pray for greater, better opportunities. But what does He do? He teaches us how to be faithful where we are. Growth is not always comfortable. Getting change is not always easy. But it's always necessary. Growth is intentional, guys. You don't stumble into a better life. You don't grow into a better one. Every lesson, every setback, every difficult season is developing something greater inside of you. Don't underestimate the process. Trust the process. The process is preparing you for all of the promises. Let me remind you guys, just because you don't see the things changing, you don't see it. Just because you don't see change doesn't mean God isn't working. See, that's the thing. God's always working behind the scenes. Doors are opening. Hearts are changing. Opportunity is being arranged. You know what? You probably been praying for a new job. And somebody out there is actually vouching for you right now. You'll probably get a phone call tomorrow talking about, you know what, I just talked to Cindy yesterday, and she said you was looking for a job, and I know you got a job, but do you still want that opportunity? Because it can be arranged. And blessings are preparing you just for that. So, if you've been feeling discouraged today, I want you to know a change is coming, joy is coming, healing is coming, peace is coming, a new opportunity is coming, better relationships are coming, breakthroughs are coming. Yes, yes, yes, folks, your best days are not behind you. You're going to hear me say this all day. Your best days are not behind you because they're still in front of you. Don't give up 5 minutes before the miracle even happens. Keep soaring. Keep sowing good seeds. Keep believing. Keep loving. Keep dreaming. Keep showing up. Because one day you're going to look back and you're going to realize that what felt like a delay was really preparation. All right? The same God who brought you this far, He's not finished with your story. So I want you to keep your head up, keep your spirits high, keep your faith strong, because change is coming. Mr. Midwest, let's make it happen, Captain.

is Lion's Den's Res Music. Man, always loved that song. Love that voice. Love that guy. Take a chance. Take a chance. You know what? You should take a chance on your dreams. Take a chance on love. I'll tell you guys what. Life is too precious. Life is too short to spend it wondering. The what ifs. What if? Sometimes the greatest blessing in life are waiting on the other side of courage. Okay? What if you had a little bit more courage? What if you took a chance on courage? Sometimes you have to take a chance. Like Lion's Den Res Music said, take a chance on me. Not recklessly, not foolishly, but faithfully. You know? You have to believe that what God

0: God has placed in your heart is worth pursuing. Take a chance on your dreams. Take a chance on your purpose. Take a chance on yourself. Take a chance on becoming the person you were created to be. That's right, folks. Growth begins when you step outside of your comfort zone. You cannot become who you are meant to be by playing it safe all the time. Great things happen when ordinary people decide to believe in extraordinary possibilities. Huh. Don't be afraid, man. Don't be afraid to take a chance on love. Don't be afraid to take a chance on your dreams. See, love requires vulnerability. That's the word, vulnerability. Love requires trust. Love requires faith. Yes, you may have been hurt before. Somebody that quote-unquote loved you, they hurt you, I know. But yes, you may have experienced disappointments. But don't allow yesterday's pain rob you from tomorrow's joy or today's joy, for crying out loud. All right? The right dream is worth chasing, guys. I wouldn't be sitting here today if I didn't chase my dreams. The right person that you're waiting for, you know, Miss Right or Mr. Right, you know, that right person, they're worth taking a chance on. They're worth loving. But see, the right life is worth building. Can I say that again for those in the back? How y'all doing? I'm going to say it again for those in the back. How you doing, man? The right life is worth building. Mm-hmm. Even if, now here's the thing. You can start building the right life right now. And that's the right time. Or you can wait 10 years from now and still it'll be right to start to live your best life by building the right life for you. Now, let me remind you that God has amazing things in store for you. Yes, he does. Yes, he does. For those that keep believing, he's got something in store for you. If you give your dreams a chance. Don't bury them. If you put love in your heart, don't harden yourself because of the past, what has wounded you. Keep your heart open. Keep your spirit hopeful. Keep expecting good things to come to you. Keep expecting good things to happen. I tell you what, man. I wake up every single day. I've been saying this since I was a kid, actually. I say, man, today's going to be a good day. Good things are going to happen to me. I don't know where I got that from. But it always seems like by the end of the day, something good happens. Because you'll never know how high you can fly if you're afraid to leave the ground. You'll never know what could have been if your fear has always holding you back. If your fear is the final, if you give your fear the final say, you'll never know. One decision, one opportunity, one conversation, one act of faith can change the direction of your entire life, guys. I want you guys to dream big. Love deeply, forgive freely. All right, live boldly and don't let fear write your story. Let faith write your story. Years from now, you may be able to say, man, I'm glad I listened to that DJ BJ Clark, man. I took a chance. I followed my heart. I trusted God. I gave my dreams and my love my very best. I need you to understand, guys, that your dreams matter. Your heart matters. This is the best chapters of your life right now. Don't wait. Don't wait to start writing some brand new. Don't wait. You wait, you're going to be waiting forever. Today's the day. Trust timing.
1: Oh, yeah.
0: Trust the timing, guys.
1: Searching
0: I'm DJ
1: for the light.
0: DJ Clark.
1: Yeah. Staring out the windshield.

It's divine choice. It's divine choice. It's the this early morning, yeah, I heard it. 7:30, what's the verdict? This beat is fire, finna burn it. We need protection for the virgins.

0: 7:30, what's the verdict? This beat is fire, finna burn it. We need protection for the virgins. Redemption, working on a service. Telling women that they're more than just a purchase. Like Ike and Tina Turner under curtains. Wow, sister soldier looking nervous.
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